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1: Hello, good morning, and welcome to Raider Nation Radio 920. Here on this Thursday, it's the morning tailgate. Clay Baker, Vinny Bonsignor, Vince Sapienza here with you as we start to take a look at this part of the year with the OTAs for the Raiders. And we'll also touch on even more as what we've been gathering from the coaches and the players that have been talking over the past couple of days. A lot to get into today. In fact, we'll even have Clint Kubiak, his press conference around 8:15 in the middle of the show. We will go live to Raiders HQ to take you there here on your home for the Las Vegas Raiders, Raider Nation Radio 920. Also at 8 o'clock, our good friend Jason Horowitz, the Raiders voice, will join us as we go right into Coach Kubiak's presser. And we'll also talk to Levi Edwards, digital reporter with the Raiders at Raiders.com. And our good buddy Vince will join us around 7:45 to give us a little preview of the Stanley Cup as the Golden Knights shift back to Raleigh-Durham. Here, 702-365-9200 is both the phone number and the text line. 702-365-9200 and on X at RNR920AM. Vinny, good morning. How are you? Not only doing all the great work down at Raiders HQ, but even watching what was happening last night in the NBA as the Knicks, Anunoby's tipping, caps a historic comeback against the Spurs, and they go on to win 107-106, and that was a death-defying game, especially when you think everything that's on the line, and for a team to come back when it looked like everything was lost.
2: Yeah, that thing was headed to San Antonio, and it was going to be 2-2, and that's where that thing was headed for most of that game. And then the tables turned, you know, and I've seen that so many times in the NBA. We've all seen that so many times in the NBA. It is literally a game of runs and ebbs and flows, and momentum is very sneaky, and it's not your friend all the time, and sometimes it's going to betray you, even though the entire game it's acting like your best friend, and then all of a sudden it jumps over to the other side, and there's really almost nothing you can do about that. Couple of thoughts. You know, first of all, hats off to the New York Knicks. You still have to take advantage. As bad as, you know, the San Antonio Spurs played, you know, in many cases, and De'Aaron Fox obviously is the kind of the face of that this morning. But you still have to take advantage if you're the New York Knicks. That was a long way to come back. It's very taxing, both mentally and physically, to make that charge back. And a lot of times we've seen this, Clay, where you do make that comeback, but you're dead at the end of the game in terms of your legs and everything else. It slips right back away, even though you work your way so hard to get back into the game. They were able to close the deal. A couple of thoughts on this is that, you know, I see this reaction, fire this person, get rid of that guy, the San Antonio Spurs, epic, you know, collapse, and people laughing at him, and it's going to happen. That's the way the world works. But you're talking to somebody that remembers, was standing literally feet away from Magic Johnson when he threw an inbounds pass to lose a game against the Houston Rockets in his second year. They called him Tragic Johnson as a result. There were some growing pains against the Boston Celtics the first time that the Lakers faced the Celtics, and the Lakers literally gave a couple of games away. Tragic Johnson, the tragic Lakers. It wasn't Magic, it was Tragic, you know, writing them off. I remember Michael Jordan getting beat 7 years in a row, I think it was, Clay, right? Seven years in a row. Mm-hmm. His first 7 years, getting knocked out of the playoffs, and people writing and talking about he's not a winner. He's a one-on-one player. You know, he's never going to be, he's a great, the best player in the game, but he doesn't know how to win. He doesn't know how to win the big one until they won the big one. So for anyone that's taking their shots at the San Antonio Spurs right now, enjoy it. Have your fun. But just remember, this team's going to be back, and who knows? Who knows what's going to happen in this series? We've always seen miraculous things, in sports. I clearly think the Knicks are going to win this, whether it's in San Antonio on Saturday night or in New York for game six. But just be careful with that, because we've seen this, Clay, where growing pains are sometimes needed. You don't get crowned the champion. You have to earn that championship. And sometimes it comes with your heart. That process means your heart getting ripped out from under you, or from out of your chest. It's just the way sports works. It's the beautiful thing about sports. So as much fun as you want to make about the San Antonio Spurs right now, just remember history is littered with the Michael Jordans who couldn't get over the hump, and you know, we're

0: were categorized as a one-on-one guy that couldn't win championships. Magic Johnson overnight became Tragic Johnson, and had to overcome, all that. All the great ones have. So, you know, just keep that in mind. But what a game.
1: Yeah.
0: What a series. And, even though it's 3-1 right now, it feels so much closer than 3-1. It's interesting. I was having a conversation with somebody last night about that. How series, even if it's, you know, this one-sided in terms of the final results, can be as close as they are in those four games. But that's exactly the kind of series that we've been dealing with so far.
1: Oh, that's great words, because you have seen it before, especially traveling with the Lakers and seeing the ups and downs, and especially when you finally get to this point of the year, runs happen. And, you know, and as crazy as it looked, there weren't many thoughts going through my mind after the first half that I thought the Knicks were going to make any sort of comeback that was going to be substantial and possibly win the game. And the thing that they found that resolve to go and do that, I wonder if it was a combination of players stepping up and great coaching, but there was something about having a resolve of that they were not going to lose that game. They kind of like, they were like, it was like the Muhammad Ali rope-a-dope where you're going to sit and take punishment and then at the end just unleash this fury of hell and find a way. And this is what it sounded like last night thanks to ESPN Radio.
2: And an OB gets it into Brunson. Brunson pulls a quick three off the front rim. No. Tip it good! For the lead with 1.2 seconds to go, OG Anunoby flying out of nowhere. And this place is rocking at the Garden.
1: ESPN Radio, you've seen some of the great coaches up close and personal. What did Mike Brown do to you that made you feel like, wow, this is the leader of a team that could go possibly anywhere and that they never get too down on themselves?
0: Yeah, and you know, I got a chance to get to know Mike Brown when he was the coach of the Lakers. I thought he, you know, kind of got the shorter than the stick there. It just wasn't the right time, but, you know, whatever. And that sometimes happens. You know, this is the same coach that got fired, has gotten fired multiple times, including by the Sacramento Kings. But he's a clear case that it's about talent. You have to have talent, you know, first and foremost, to be a successful coach. And every coach will tell you that. We sometimes, you know, are a little bit disbelieving or blaming on the wrong person. Regardless of all of that, I think the greatest strength that he has, and this came through last night, was he didn't panic. And as a result, his players didn't panic. And what ultimately happened, and this does come down to the players, and to me, it all starts with Jalen Brunson. The sense of desperation that they started playing with and more urgency, and that created more attention to detail. And it resulted in better efficiency, and they started really, taking the fight more to the San Antonio Spurs, but doing it in a responsible way. They didn't get out of control. They played with, controlled desperation is how I would, describe it. And, and

0: Clay, writing my column or writing my story at the time about how Phil Jackson had gotten out-coached by Mike Dunleavy. Because up until that point in that series, he truly had.
1: Yeah.
0: Right? And so I'm writing my column like, you know, who would have thought that that's what it would have come down to, you know, Phil Jackson getting out-coached by Mike Dunleavy, who, oh, by the way, had been the head coach of the Lakers the previous time that they had gone to the finals. They got beat by the Chicago Bulls that year. Anyway, as I'm writing this story, you know, all of a sudden I see the scoreboard, and the Lakers make their comeback and got to hit delete and start a new story, obviously. But I'll never forget talking. Remember Gary Grant, the former Michigan guard?
1: Absolutely, yeah, the general.
0: He was on that Indiana Pacers, or he was on that that Portland Trailblazers team. But he was a bench warmer, and he goes, I had a first. I years later ran into him, and he walked me through that entire 15 minutes or whatever, however many not minutes that entire exchange. But that's what happens. Like they got, you know, the Portland Trailblazers, much like the San Antonio Spurs, tightened up a little bit and started making some mistakes. And then it's just inches sometimes. Like, we could talk about De'Aaron Fox, you know, De'Aaron Fox, because he made a bunch of mistakes. But as Gary told me, he goes, and I've watched that sequence so many times, it's an inch here or an inch there, just a ball just rolling into the basket rather than rolling the other, you know, bouncing the other way. If we just get that basket and stem the tide one more time, we probably win. But no, the game of inches in those sequences all went to the Lakers. We didn't help ourselves with some poor decisions and some poor plays. They took advantage, and that's how that happens. And when I'm watching last night, that epic comeback, that all kind of came, you know, to my forefront in terms of it takes two to tango. The Knicks had to do what they did. But unfortunately, the San Antonio Spurs had to do what they did, and then the basketball gods had to do what they did as well. So it's just this combination of things. You can't explain it. There's no explaining coming back from 29 points down. There's no explaining coming back from 20 points down in the fourth quarter, other than, you know, guts and guile and blood, sweat, and tears by the Knicks, and some great execution, and that controlled, you know, a desperation that they played with, and then a very young Spurs team, ironically enough, one of the oldest players, most experienced players on their team, became the face of it, and he's going to have to live with that really for the rest of his life, because that was just a bad night for Fox.
1: It was, and this was, like you said, a very young Spurs team that's still trying to figure out its way around, you know, of dealing with losses as well as dealing with success. And I have to think about how the Raiders are a young team. The guys that are out there now, I mean, there's a lot of new faces. They've actually started to go and, you know, take a look at, because of the situation they were in, you know, for being only 7 wins over the past 2 years. There's a lot of new faces, a lot of young faces. And I wonder often how these, mini camps at this part of the year, especially with the other OTAs, of how certain leadership is coming around from the guys that have been there before, with the veterans that they do have. They seem like they kind of got like the right kind of veterans to help kind of lead you through. And I think about certain guys from Colton Miller to Linderbaum to Cousins on the offense, on the defense, Quay Walker, leads a group with Max Crosby. And then we got a chance to hear some of those guys from yesterday, and it made me feel like, you know, maybe getting a certain good mix of you know, young, up-and-comers, as well as getting the veterans that are there that have seen success before into a Raiders team that wants to do an about-face. I think that there's a certain thing to be said about, can these veterans and the guys that have been here before kind of help the young guys kind of grow into a spot where, yeah, we have to go into and find our own identity. And I've often wondered if there's reasons of why, as you've noted, they're doing little things of like making sure that they're lining up in a certain way, they're huddling up in a certain way, and stuff that you wouldn't normally see them working on in previous regimes. But this one is which they want to start to make their own identity, and when the veterans buy in, the younger players, they start building a certain standard based on what they see and model from the older guys.
0: Yeah, and when we talk about older guys outside of Kirk, they're not older guys. You know what I'm saying?
1: Right.
0: They've been now. Granted, in terms of service, and established production, Certainly we can say that, you know, for the Quay Walkers and the N'Kobe Deans, you know, and some of these players that the Raiders brought in, defensively and even Jalen Naylor, he's put some time in and, you know, there was a situation in Minnesota, which he was just playing, you know, alongside some really good players and that limited some

0: his chances, but there is still production there. There is years of service there, but they're also right in the middle of their prime. And I think that makes it a little bit difference because a little bit different in terms of if you're a really young player on this team, you know, you look at a Quay Walker and you look at a N'Kobe Dean, you know, and a Max Crosby that are still very much in their prime, but have also, made some nice money now in their career and established themselves, and they're not like the grizzled old veteran. They're somebody that, hey, that guy is just a few more years older than I am. I could do that. I could be that kind of a player. I could make that kind of money. And what did they do to make that happen? Let me go follow that. Let me listen to what these guys say, because that's where I want it. Every young player on this team wants to get another contract like a Quay Walker, a N'Kobe Dean, a Max Crosby in on the highest, you know, sense. Even an Eric Stokes. That's what you play this game for, is to win, obviously, but also to make a living for yourself and your family and future generations. And you do that by making a lot of money. I'm sorry, but that's kind of the bottom line.
1: No, that is the bottom line.
0: Yeah. And so you're looking, if you're a young player, you want to emulate that because that's where you want to get to. And that's the best type of leader. And the fact that they are, you know, older than you, but kind of still contemporaries of you, I think makes it the best possible situation. And from a Raider standpoint, from a team standpoint, that's the best, you know, possible. We've seen too many times where the veterans that they brought in were the guys that, okay, you know, it's great. He's a name, you know, and there's been production, and I respect the heck out of his game. But where is this all headed? How long is he going to be here? You know, you don't see the longevity, especially the last couple of years, where in this case, the young foundation that they're building with these rookies and first and second year players meshes up, I think, perfectly with the veterans that they brought in free agency, the Tyler Linderbaums, the Quay Walkers, the N'Kobe Deans, who are right smack in the middle of their prime, just getting into their prime, really. And I think that makes for a really good environment and a great situation. I also have to say this. I got to give Clint Kubiak a lot of credit. I was curious, you know, how what's his program going to look like? What's it going to sound like? How are the players going to respond to it? And I really appreciate the level of seriousness that's going on around here right now. In terms of the work ethic, the attention to detail, when you have a Kirk Cousins saying, I'm checking my watch to find, I don't want to be late. You know, I feel this level of, I don't want to be the guy that, you know, messes up practice. Like, this is a guy that doesn't even have to be thinking along those terms. He's established himself. I know he's not a Super Bowl winning quarterback, but he's been one of the most productive quarterbacks in the league in his time. Those shouldn't be, I wouldn't call them worries, but you would think that that would be the last thing that would be on somebody like his mind. But it is, because the coach has set that standard and immediately set that standard. And I know talking to people within the building, who have been here a little while and, you know, have experienced some of the permissiveness of years past, where there wasn't necessarily that kind of urgency or that kind of seriousness. And it's not to take a shot at anybody. It's that, you know, other coaches, did it their way. Clint Kubiak is doing it his way, and I like Clint Kubiak's way. And Clint, Q and I were talking about this on a video that we did. Look, every year we talk about, wow, this feels different. And it does. Under each new regime, it does feel different. It's how does it feel different? Under Antonio Pierce, it felt different this kind of way. And then in Pete last year, it felt that kind of way. But it didn't make it right or wrong, or it was going to work or it wasn't going to work. And obviously it didn't work in either of their cases, but it did feel different. And all we can do being out here and comparing it to what we had experienced in the past is tell you that this feels different. Doesn't mean it's going to all work out. And obviously it didn't. And in this case, we could say the same thing. This is why it feels different. Doesn't mean that it's going to work out, but I feel like, at least based on what I've been able to observe, what I'm hearing, and the serious tone that he's established, I feel, coupled with, and you got to marry this up with the talent. That's it. We just talked about Mike Brown getting fired, you know, plenty of times before. And what was that the result of? Well, outside of Cleveland that wanted to get over the hump, you know, and felt like they needed, you know, that happens too. Mm-hmm. We've seen that in the NBA. We've seen that in the NHL. It wasn't necessarily that he was a bad coach. They just needed a new voice to get them to that next level. But in other cases for Mike, it's been a lack of talent. Let's be honest.
1: No doubt about it. Yeah.
0: Yeah. And so now you have Kubiak who's setting his tone, and I think a new level of talent here, young talent, established talent, a young quarterback like Fernando Mendoza, an older quarterback like Kirk Cousins who can kind of hold down the fort for a little while. I think it marries up for success. Doesn't mean it's going to happen this year. I think there will be progress made this year. I do not know how that's going to be reflected in wins and losses, but I do think it's just a matter of time before all of that kind of comes together in a much more powerful way than we've seen with the Raiders for many years.
1: Max Crosby even spoke about, you know, and a lot of us were thinking like, well, what's this going to look like? Because we know Kubiak is a offensive coordinator. We also know that he has a direct way of speaking, but not the most outlandish guy that's going to be out there, you know, vocally challenging guys. He's got a way of speaking that everyone who has talked to him and worked with him before says he really likes to get to know the player on a personal basis. And he kind of sets you up in a position where you can just go and work and work to your strengths. Max Crosby said that in that media day, press conference where he just simply explained, like, you know what, this is a staff that's not just going out there and checking boxes. They're actually making sure that we are all learning this at the same time, and we're all working on stuff that just allows us, once the game begins, to just go and play football. And I thought the way Max was explaining it was like, it's simplified, but he's got everybody's respect because he's speaking our language. And I think that's an important thing to think. Like, sometimes there's guys that'll do too much talking and the message can kind of get lost. But if you say less, you can mean more. And maybe that's what Kubiak's approach has been. And maybe part of that, that communication has been successful to this part, because both young and veteran alike is actually very much interested in how he's approached this. And this is for a first time head coach. He's off to a good start, especially getting everyone's respect and watching everybody react all the same way to what he's been asking for.
0: Yeah, and I think another key part of that, from my observations, is the level of teaching and the level of energy that his assistant coaches bring to the table. You know, I was watching the offensive line go through their work yesterday, and Rick Dennison is more that overseer of the offensive line, but he's got a couple of high energy assistants under him that are, you know, pounding the rock and getting guys fired up and, you know, doing a lot of teaching.
1: Nice.
0: And not to say that Rick isn't, because he is. He was, you know, boots on the ground and, right there giving instruction. But, you know, it felt like he was more the professor, you know, and, had some teaching assistants that were doing some of that groundwork type teaching, but they were bringing it from an intensity level and really an instruction level. And I love the way the offensive line is moving right now. It feels like there's a synchrony right now that I haven't seen in a while. Everyone's moving in they're doing things with great pace, and it feels like, to whatever extent they've downloaded, you know, their responsibilities and their offense and what they're doing, they're doing it with a lot of confidence. It feels like they are confident in what they're doing. So, you know, that shines through. Watching Andrew Janoco, you know, while Clint Kubiak is running the offense, right? We know that, that this is his baby in a lot of ways. During practices, you know, he's observing, and there's instruction that he's giving without question. But the more vocal, energetic guy is Janoco, the offensive coordinator. And you could feel his presence. You can hear his presence, throughout practices. And I think that's a really good thing. And obviously Robbie Leonard, you know, now going from defensive line coach to the lead dog as the defensive coordinator. You feel that presence as well. You feel his energy, as well, and level of teaching and level of insight, along with his, assistant coaches, lieutenants, if you will, that are teaching each of the positional groups. So again, it feels different. It always will. Anytime you have a new staff, it's going to be different. Okay. Well, what are those differences? How does it feel different? Does that mean that it's going to be a success? I can't guarantee the second part of it, but I can say that from our perspective, my perspective, that level of kind of more, workman mentality, seriousness, is extremely, prevalent. And I think the players are feeling that. And I think it's reflective in how they're working. and the progress that a lot of people feel have been made, that you know, people that I've been talking to that have been made from day one to now, you know, as they wrap up minicamp, which should be the case. Obviously, you if you're not seeing progress, then you're in trouble. And there has been progress that has been shown and felt, and I think it puts them in a really good position to hit training camp here in about a month or so, or however long it's gonna be, and start getting that work in and preparing for the season.
1: All right, we'll get more into what Vinny's been able to observe as out there at Raiders HQ for the second day of mandatory minicamps from yesterday, as well as we'll get some thoughts from the voices that spoke over the past few days. Vince Sapienza will join us at 7:45, but we'd love to hear from you. Coming up next, your phone calls, your texts, your reactions, 702-365-9200 to what you've been hearing and the leadership that's been on the field and how they're stacking good days together. How does that make you feel at this part of the year as you start approaching the summer months? 702-365-9200, but first a word from Vinny Bonsignore.
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2: Still showing the 15 southbound close that's north of Las Vegas between Mesquite and Moapa due to a head-on semi-tractor crash. So be aware of that. I-15 southbound closed up near Moapa.
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0: You know, it's been good to be out here. There's so much work that needs to be done that has been done. There's so much to get caught up on when you're new, when coaches are new. You're trying to make up for lost time. That's what the last couple months have been about. It's been very productive. I've been impressed with the group in terms of just their desire to do it right. Football matters to them. I really enjoy getting to know everybody and putting the work in together. So got to finish strong here this week before we get our summer break. And then we just keep building on it over the summer and into training camp. So, you know, so much ahead of us, but it's been good to kind of get a foundation under our feet here the last couple months. So
1: thanks for being with us here on the Morning Tailgate. That was Kirk Cousins coming back. His little opening statement from this week. It's the Morning Tailgate, 702-365-9200, where even somebody, a well-traveled Kirk Cousins, was, you know, slightly impressed, but you know what? Expected a Clint Kubiak regime to be about doing the right things. Let's get things together. This part of the year is very important that we do certain things together and we do them right. We're not just going to check the boxes and move on to something else. They want to make sure that this part of the year is very productive in a way that we can go and start being free to start implementing new stuff and installing new stuff once we meet again. This was something that sounds like it was very positive. Even when you hear from Kirk Cousins, even Quay Walker yesterday, that you get a sense that whatever Kubiak had in mind, it's getting out there. It's being communicated effectively. And how do you feel like these last couple of days have kind of shown, you know, how Kirk Cousins has been handling things, especially given a role where he's expected to be a leader and to show by example?
2: Yeah, and I think that he understands his assignment and whatever that assignment might turn out to be. But what's interesting here, you know, as you were talking about the new system and the, you know, new coaches and all of that. I think the great thing about this situation is think about, I know Clint Kubiak wasn't the head coach of the Seattle Seahawks last year, but he was the head coach of the offense, you know, especially with a defensive coordinator type as the head coach, right? Up there in Seattle. So, you know, Coach McDonald said, Clint, I need you to fix my offense here. You know, we need to get over the hump. Yeah. And so this time last year, he was in the exact same situation running the Seattle Seahawks offense as he is running the Raiders, you know, entirety. But let's just talk about that offense for 1 second and what he's doing now with the Raiders offense. That's very reminiscent of exactly what he just did up in Seattle, which, and the reason I bring this up is because if you're a player on the Raiders, you're like, well, he just took care of all this last year in Seattle, in the same exact situation, and they ended up winning the Super Bowl, and the offense was a very big, you know, part of that. Now, granted, the Raiders offense has much further to go, you know, compared to where the Seattle offense was last year, but the principles are the same. He's coming into a situation where he's installing an entirely new offense, just as he was up in Seattle. He has a new quarterback, Sam Darnold. Whoever the quarterback turns out to be, with the Raiders is a new quarterback, right? So he's got a couple of new offensive linemen. Everything is new in Seattle. Everything is new with the Raiders. But he is proof that just because it's new, including the decision maker, the play caller, and the quarterback, and some, you know, working with an offensive line that was not very good the year before in 2024, you know, with Seattle. Same exact situation here with the Raiders. Remember, we talked about how that Seahawks offensive line in 2024 was ranked the worst in the NFL, you know, collectively per Pro Football Focus. Raiders were ranked the worst offensive line last year, by PFF. So there's a lot of similarities. And the reason I bring all of that up is because it worked. They were able to get the job done in Seattle. They were able to overcome all the newness. They were able to lay down their offense. They were able to get a new quarterback and a new, you know, offensive coordinator. By the way, that quarterback Sam Darnold and Clint Kubiak, much like Kirk Cousins and Clint, yeah, had a working relationship, mm-hmm, you know, yep, with the San Francisco 49ers. It was in Minnesota with the Vikings and Kirk. So there are a lot of similarities, and if you're a fan or if you're one of the Raiders players whose head might be spinning right now, all you got to do is look to last year in Seattle and say, hey, you know what, it might be tough, there are challenges to it, but it obviously worked in Seattle. Why can't it work here with the Raiders?
1: 702-365-9200. I want to play another bite from Cousins where he talked about his relationship with Kubiak, but maybe giving you a more of an open perspective of not only their working relationship, but how Kubiak comes across on the field when you're taking over for the first time.
3: I was wondering how similar and different is Clint Kubiak, the head coach, compared to Clint Kubiak, the offensive coordinator, your position coach back when he was in Minnesota?
0: I like that question. I may have to tread lightly with the answer, but no, he's been great. I just think football matters to him. There's an intensity there. There's an attention to detail. There's an urgency, probably the best word that I've sensed from him as a head coach, that I think is really good for our football team. But it does cause me, when I'm driving into work in the morning, I'm kind of like, I feel it. I'm like, I better be on today. Like, I check my watch like four times to make sure I'm on time or early, because I just feel like he brings that sense of urgency that the great coaches tend to bring, right? And it's certainly not a laid back atmosphere, I'll just say that. And I think that's a positive. But I think that comes too with being a head coach. You know, you feel that weight as a head coach, and it's not an easy position to sit in. It can be lonely at the top. And I think he also then, you know, as the head coach has to make sure that we're running a tight ship and that we're a great operation. And I think we all feel that urgency. I mean, pre-practice in the locker room, people feel that. And I think that can be a healthy thing, right? It can bring out the best in us. But, you know, the last 2 months, it's not a picnic. You know, we're not out here just kind of having fun. Like, it's work. And you feel that in the locker room pre-practice, the way guys' mindset is, and just guys are really focused. They're going over their stuff two or three times because they don't want to be the guy who made the mental error. So I think that's a really positive thing, but it's not a country club.
1: You know, it's just the way he's kind of expressing it, that guys don't want to let anybody down. And they're getting that kind of reaction this part of the year. That's a good feeling. That's a very good start.
2: Yeah, you don't want to be the student that the teacher has to stop class to go back over it with you, and you know, have that hanging over your head. So what do? You prepare. You have the answers. You make sure that you're on top of things, so that when you know the teacher says, "Vinny, come up here and explain whatever," and that's how it works in the classroom. Obviously, out on the field, it works a little bit differently, but it's the same concept. And you don't want to be the guy or the person that slows things down or is the guy that doesn't have it when everyone else has it. That's the lowest feeling in the world, is when you're the idiot for the moment, right?
1: Yeah.
2: So and so that there's peer pressure that comes along with that, and there's pressure the good kind of pressure that the coach, the teacher is putting on this team to make them so aware of that, and so resistant of being that person, that they're going to put in a little extra time before they get out on the field, rather than, you know, looking on their phone or checking the next reel or, you know, scrolling social media or having fun, which nobody says that you can't have fun. I'm not being that person. But rather than doing that, occupying yourself with that before you're going to practice, hey, maybe I should go over my playbook just one more time. Maybe I should go over, you know, what I'm supposed to do on this play one more time, just to be sure, so that when I get out there, you know, I'm not going to be that guy. And everybody starts picking up on that. And obviously, if Kirk Cousins is feeling that kind of urgency and that kind of, and being that responsible and noticing it from and seeing that in his teammates, that they're doing the same, that's not a bad thing whatsoever. In fact, it's a very good thing.
1: Yeah, I like where this is going. In fact, we'll get more thoughts from Vince Sapienza. He joins us next from Raleigh, North Carolina, as the Carolina Hurricanes taking on the Golden Knights for Game 5 of the Stanley Cup playoffs, Stanley Cup finals. We will get in touch with him coming up next, and we'll also hear from Clint Kubiak at 8:15 or thereabouts Pacific time in the second hour. We'll take you live to Raiders HQ after we talk with both Vinny and Jason Horowitz at the top of the next hour. It's Raider Nation Radio 920.
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7: Thanks for being with us here on the morning tailgate, Raider Nation Radio 920. Clay Baker, Vinny Bonsignor, and the aforementioned Vince Sapienza is joining us now as he is live from Raleigh-Durham, North Carolina, the site of Game 5 of the Stanley Cup Finals between the Carolina Hurricanes and the Golden Knights. Vince, Vinny, Clay, all the morning tailgates back together again. All right, you're on the road, man. Hey, you saw how the Spurs let down a 29-point advantage to lose to the Knicks. They have to bring themselves off the floor down 3-1. Golden Knights find themselves in a somewhat similar position, trying to find a way to emotionally come back from a difficult loss at home, and now they're in Carolina for Thursday. Good morning to you. What's the feeling and the mood like for this team as they try to get back into it?
8: Well, good morning, boys. First things first, I don't know how anybody would choose humidity over the dry heat of Vegas. This humidity is disgusting. And God bless those who endure it. But anybody who would choose that over the dry, I mean, that slapped me in the face as soon as I got off the plane last night. But man, I'm not going to say spoiled. I'm going to say blessed. How blessed are we? How lucky are we? The Stanley Cup Final has been the second most viewed and watched Stanley Cup Final in NHL history. And then the Knicks go and do what they did yesterday and just shake up the entire sports world with that incredible comeback. I mean, between the NBA Finals and Stanley Cup Final, it has been some fantastic sports watching happening here in June. And, you know, between the Golden Knights and Hurricanes with where we're at, I mean, you've had four games played where a two-goal lead has been erased at a time of year when it is so hard to score goals, when it is so hard to climb back into games. These two teams have done it twice. And here we now sit two games apiece, a best of three series. Carolina has taken home ice advantage back. However, Vegas has been its best with its back against the wall and on the road. So if I'm a medieval maniac in Southern Nevada or abroad, I would still feel optimism abound based on how this team has performed, how they've responded, and so forth. But morning skate is getting underway here for Carolina. They're just wrapping up. The Golden Knights are going to have their morning skate here in about 30 minutes or so.
9: Well, I hope you got a chance to find a nice watering hole on Tobacco Road to watch last night's game. Quick question, because I used to live in North Carolina, but this is way back in the day, and I don't remember. I know we went back there with the Raiders. I've been back a couple of times to Charlotte, but when I lived there, and I don't know if you went to a watering hole, maybe you just chilled at the hotel. But I remember in North Carolina where if you went to a bar, you had to bring. What was it? There was like a, what do you call it? You had to like sign up. You had to be a member to be able to have alcohol in North Carolina.
8: Oh, really?
9: Yes, it was a.
8: So I didn't get that far, Vinny, unfortunately, because we had so many delays getting in that I had plans for a couple places. Yeah, I had a couple places planned to watch the end of that game. Unfortunately, I was watching it on the screen on the plane, but I'm good thing I didn't know that, because if I walked into a place and realized I wasn't a member and got booted, I would have been pissed.
9: I don't think that that's the case anymore, but I don't know. It's still North Carolina. You're in the Bible Belt and all that, but that humidity is a very real thing, and the Raiders are going to be experiencing as hot as it is here. When they go to Houston in August, you know, right? You know what I'm saying? So, some exciting times for both the NHL playoffs and obviously the NBA playoffs. It's really been a special treat for the fans. And you know, as we sit here and talk about the Raiders and report on the Raiders and, you know, monitor their progress thus far, this off season, it's hard not to imagine a time when the Raiders are in the thick of things, like that, and how great that'll be when it eventually happens.
8: Yeah, and you know, man, you see the fervor, right, from these fan bases that are in it right now, and just how it binds them, how it forms just an incredible, like, again, I haven't been able to drive around the city too much yet today. I plan on to a little bit later, but the amount of hurricane flags, the amount of just, you know, sirens and red and all that stuff symbolizing the team. It's so cool to see when you go on the road, and I know you've done it a ton as well for in a bunch of different avenues, but it's so cool when you see the community literally rallying together for one common goal. And that's the beauty of sport. For me, you know, I don't want to speak out of turn, but for me, that's the whole reason, you know, that I was drawn to sports in the first place, is just the way everybody kind of comes into one, forms together and rallies for one common goal, because the highs and lows, and I think that's the other part of it. You know, I know the Golden Knights maybe not be the best example of that in terms of, you know, suffering through the lows, but, you know, just going through the highs and going through the ebbs and flows of seasons and heartbreak and disaster and collapse to incredible comebacks and victories and championships. And again, while no member of Raider Nation wants to go through what they've been going through for the last number of years, how sweet will it be when they do get to taste that forbidden fruit of championship glory here in Las Vegas? And so that's why I think, you know, hope always springs eternal, but optimism is extremely high in Las Vegas for the Raiders. I think the Golden Knights help a little bit of that, because you get a taste of what that's like, and we know the NFL's king. And if and when the Raiders get to that point, man, we already know how big Raider Nation is. Imagine what it's going to be like when they're winning. Raider Nation is one of one through the tough years, right? Like, through the tough times, they're still one of one. I can only imagine what it's going to be like when they bring back that old glory.
10: Vince, we gotta get to Jason Horowitz at the top of the next hour. Real quick, would you rather take 100% humidity if you could drink from a beer skate?
8: Man, they're out of the beer skates here. Oh. They're completely out. I said, you're telling me there's not one in this building, and I've been told by multiple people, no, I am furious. So now I gotta see if I can haggle with some caniacs over here and see if anybody can let one loose. But I would take a skate for sure.
10: All right, follow Vince on X at Vince Sapienza, and of course with Fox 5 Vegas, the great coverage that comes from the Golden Knights Stanley Cup Finals. You're in it, man. Have a great game. We'll talk to you when you come back.
8: Tell Jason we said hi.
10: All right, we'll do. All right. An hour two we go. We'll have Jason Horwitz, the voice of the Raiders, followed by Clint Kubiak's press conference, and you at 702-365-9200.
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5: The countdown to the first game of the regular season for the Raiders has begun as the Silver and Black will host the Miami Dolphins on Sunday, September 13th at Allegiant Stadium with kickoff set for 1:25, and their first regular road game of the season will be next week on the 20th in Los Angeles against the Chargers with kickoff set for 1:05. 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
7: He climbs, he floats down the field, he's got his man at the five, into the end zone, touchdown Raiders! It's a miracle in Las Vegas!
5: Hey folks, how are ya? 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
8: Oh, let's get right to it. Jason Horowitz joins us now on the Morning Tailgate. Vinny Bonsignor, Clay Baker, R&R 920 is the voice of the Raiders. When you know he's in the building, you can feel it, you can hear it. Things are run a different way. And when you were at Raiders mandatory minicamp this week, Jason, and welcome back into the show. How did it feel to you when you started to take a look at what Clint Kubiak in his first year with a new regime was able to start running things, and maybe from your own observations, were you able to see something different, or maybe is it more close to the same? Good morning to you.
9: You know, good morning. I kind of described it as when, if you ever talk to a lawyer, lawyers tell you that, you know, don't say hi, don't say how are you, because they start charging the moment they pick up the phone, right? And it's every 6 minutes. And I feel like that's how practice is run. Like, nothing is wasted. No, like, it's like, let's just get to it. Like give me your information. Let's get right to it. It feels like there's a little bit more nonsense. The other thing I noticed and was kind of listening to some other people who have been around football much longer than I have, there are a lot of coaches, and there is a lot of coaching being done pretty much every play. And like when, especially with the young guys, when they're coming over to the sidelines after reps and things like that, there's a lot of coaching up, that's being done with a lot of experience in there. So I think that's interesting. Look, it's June. They're going to take a break here for the next, what, 5-6 weeks, but a whole bunch of guys are sticking around. I don't just mean the rookies who have to stick around. I mean veterans as well. So it does have a different feel, and we'll see what that means.
10: I agree on that, and all we could do is articulate what we feel is different, you know, this year compared to last year compared to the year before. That's what we have to do. It doesn't mean that we're saying that it's going to work out or it's going to be better or worse or whatever, but at this point, it's our job to point out some of those differences. And when you hear a Kirk Cousins talk about how, man, I'm looking at my clock with a little bit of urgency. I don't want to be the guy that's late. I don't want to be the guy that's, you know, not right, doing his job. And you know, I feel that sense of urgency and thoroughness in the locker room before we go out to practice. What does that tell you about what the players might be feeling in terms of some of those differences right now?
9: Well, I think, you know, I think with regards to Kirk, it's a little bit different because he also, you know, he not that he sees the end, but he also knows what it feels like now when he's had all the success and all those Pro Bowls and all the time in Minnesota and getting to the playoffs and all that stuff where you're talked about as a top tier quarterback. And now that he's in his late 30s, he has also seen the other end of that. You know, the torn Achilles, they did not look the same his first year in Atlanta. He was benched and then he, you know, came in relief because he was not the starter last year. So, like, I think he's seeing it. And so the urgency comes in the sense of wanting this franchise to get back, but also for him realizing that there's not, you know, how much is actually left. So I think that one's a little bit different. And he's leading by example too. You know, he is energetic. He is out there joking around, but man, is he delivering. And you know, real quick.
10: The fact that he notices it from what I'm saying too, in addition to that, which I'm fully in agreement with you, but when he says, I could see it from my teammates, like the seriousness that they are approaching pre-practice, that's what I was thinking, like, oh, that's interesting to me that he sees that urgency from all, he's the older, elder statesman of the team without question by a country mile, actually. Yeah. To see it from his obviously much younger teammates that, they're taking that extra time. Hey, maybe I need to look at my playbook one more time to make sure I'm not that guy that's out there screwing up. To me, there's something that's pretty important right there in his observation of that.
9: Well, and I can't actually qualify this. I'm not really positive other than let's wait and see. I really do think when they've brought in the guys that they have brought in from places that have recently won, and those guys, if you're winning in a winning locker room consistently, my gut is then you're having a culture of knowing what to do. Mm-hmm. My assumption is that comes with them, right? Your Taron Johnsons, your Quay Walkers. You know, I know Minnesota didn't win last year, but Jalen Naylor was on a 14-3 team the year before and with Kirk Cousins the 2 years before that. You know, so they brought in guys who have been around winning cultures with, you know, obviously Clint Kubiak and that coaching staff, Super Bowl champions, the whole thing. So I think you put all of that together, and it does start to change that urgency, that feeling of like, hey, we're doing this the way that this has worked for us, and it's going to go that direction.
11: It's Jason Horowitz here, the voice of the Raiders at Horowitz Jason on the X. All right, when you also walked out on the field to take a look at things, what were your observations of Fernando Mendoza soaking it all in?
9: Yeah, I mean, and he said it all along. He's running with the threes. Now, yesterday it was a little bit more Aiden and Fernando than it was Kirk out at practice. But Fernando is doing everything he can to soak it all in and take it all in and then deliver. Look, there's so much to like about him, and there's so much to grasp. But, like, you know, sitting there talking with Kirk Morrison yesterday on the sideline as we're watching, you know, a lot's been made of, like, he's never really taken snaps under center. And you can kind of see it. Like, he's getting that footwork down. He's figuring out where that is. What is his progression? How it looks different. And, you know, Kirk Morrison and I were kind of, like, recognizing that, like, you know, the way he looks when he's under center, it's less leg, more hip, more waist, and then maybe – someone who's been doing it a longer time. Again, I'm not having a stand-by-stand comparison of a still frame of him versus Kirk Cousins, who's done this for 15 years or whatever it may be. But it generally, maybe it's because he is 6'4", you know, but he's getting used to that. So I think it's semantics, but I think it's important. And I also think that everyone has talked about him in the way you expect them to talk about him. He is what you see. What we have seen from afar, in terms of how he talks, how he carries himself, who he is, what he believes in. It is exactly who he is when you meet him up close and personal. Really enjoyed getting that chance to do that this week, and it's exactly what all the guys have said.
10: Jason, you mentioned the level of teaching that's going on. I've also sensed a level of a lot of energy with the assistant coaches. I know sometimes it's hard to find Clint. I mean, he's over there, and he's kind of watching things and observing things. And same thing with the offensive line. I thought Rick Dennison was more of that professor type, but he's got a couple of high energy assistants that are out there, you know, really, really teaching. Not to say that Rick isn't, because he obviously is. But what's been your takeaway from that level of energy from a coaching staff that feels very teacher-centric.
9: Yeah, well, I mean, look, Rick Dennison is in the NFL. He's almost 70, 67 or 68. He has been in the NFL as a player for a little bit before going to the Broncos, and then obviously those years with the Broncos, and he's been a coach since the mid-90s. So he's been around forever. Joe DeChamillis, you know, the new special teams coordinator. Those guys have been around forever. And you feel that energy, but they're also looking for the young ones who they're recognizing in themselves. So I think all that's great. I think it is that whole aspect of, you know, when Clint Kubiak got the job and people were asking if he was going to call plays or, you know, who's going to be in charge of what the game plan is going to look like. I want to say that was his introductory press conference. And he was saying, like, this guy's going to do this and this guy's going to do this. And it's going to be a collaborative effort. He wants to let people do what their job is supposed to be. I think that gets to what you were just asking. You know, these are the people that are put in charge. And you know, the two that I just mentioned, special teams, O-line, like, they've been around forever.

0: head of the spear. You're going to hear from him constantly for Kubiak and Rick Dennison. He's got other little pit bulls sitting there doing and charging away while he can sit there and monitor. Rob Leonard the same way. And I wondered if Rob Leonard, you know, wonder what it's like for him after all this time waiting for a moment to ascend to becoming a defensive coordinator, waiting for his moment. And I wonder how he's been able to take it all in, because as a first-year DC, I hope he has the same kind of support around him, and I think he does, the way Kubiak has for the offense.
1: And quick Rob Leonard story, I think part of that too is like you get to this new spot and you finally get this chance and you're going to be the defensive coordinator calling the shots, but you still want to be who you are to get here. And Rob Leonard's, we were talking to him on the field yesterday, and he's worked this defensive line camp in Thibodaux, Louisiana, for years. And he told Kirk and I yesterday, he's going, you know, wow. They're going to break camp today. And he's like, why wouldn't I go? I've been doing this for years. Oh, they count cool. on me. It's great. And like, he still has that same energy and that same love for what he's doing at that lower level to help, you know. And I think that's a good thing too, right? You have to, at some level, you got here for a reason. Don't change what got you there, you know, adjust on the fly and things like that. But that goes from the energy, that goes from the actual X's and O's and the strategy that they're going to implore. I think Rob Leonard has got this energy about him, and you could almost feel like he's got aggression that's coming out of him in a really positive way. And I think, you know, when you've heard people talk about this defense, I think you're going to see more of an aggressive blitzing defense than we've seen in recent years.
0: I do too, because I think for a guy like Rob Leonard, like waiting in the wings for a moment, if I ever had a chance to do it, this is how I would do it. And I think as he's watching, in contrast from what we saw Patrick Graham over the past 3 years, is that not only you know that he's going to have defensive line expertise and there's going to be aggression coming off the ball, but it feels like there's going to be pressure from different areas. And I'm thinking like even the linebacker position, but all that's going to be buttressed by ball hawking youngins that they have got from the draft, from Ezekiel Massis to Trayden Stukes to even McCoy, when it happens, that they now are going to be a considerably different identity that we have seen before. Just as far as just the word aggressive is something that we have not been used to in many years watching the Raiders D.
1: Yeah, I think, you know, when you think about too, where he has come from. I mean, I know, you know, you go Rob Leonard and you go a lot of years with the Giants and, you know, some time with Brian Flores and, you know, before he came to Las Vegas, he was with the Ravens. And, you know, with the Ravens, you think about what they are as a defense and where they're coming from. And, you know, they are much more of a 3-4 with bigger guys down front and guys off the edge and outside. And usually, not last year, but usually in that 40 to 50 sack range. And so you got that as your background, and you think that that's got to be part of it here too. It's a totally different group, you know, Clay. It's you know, it's not just that group guys up front. You know, Max is a totally different group. You know, all these guys who are on the edge, they're working on dropping, but that also means they're coming in different spots. Woody Pay is all over the place. He's talked about that.
0: That's so interesting.
1: I think you know, and he's spoken about it. So I think there's going to be a lot of different places where these guys are going to go. I think they're going to be versatile. I think they're going to be very multiple, and I think they're going to be something that's going to look a little different.
0: I think there's also a where certain guys are going to get their buttons pushed, where they're getting like a push to a spot where they need to go and show everybody that they still belong in this league. And I was hearing about somebody like Cody Lindenberg, where he was able to go and find a spot at the linebacker position, working in N'Kobe Dean's absence along with Quay Walker. That there seems to be like finding something out of any seventh round pick is fascinating to me. But it looks as though that for a guy that had zero defensive snaps last year, he already has early found a role, and Rob Leonard has been watching him develop, and maybe he could be somebody that could really make a difference in the middle of the field.
1: Yeah, I think so. I think you guys asked me last week what position on the field I'm most excited to see in terms of how different it looks, and I said linebacker. And I really mean that. You know, like when I first really ever since I've been here, the linebacking core, with the exception of the 1 year of Robert Spillane and Divine Diablo, has generally speaking been a veteran linebacking group. Like my first year was the Denzel Perriman, group, and he had been in the league for a long time, or I guess now at this point, but certainly towards, you know, that part. And, you know, last year with the Landon Roberts and Devin White and it,

0: smart young guy. And not that Quay is. He's on his second contract, and the same thing for N'Kobe Dean. But they're also, you know, guys that still, I think, still have something to go out and prove. And so you put all that together with Quiddy Pay, who's hoping to be used maybe differently than he was in Indianapolis and have a better year than he did last year. And some of the younger guys, too, like Cody Lindenberg, we hardly saw last year, the seventh-round pick. And Tommy Eichenberg, for the most part, has been exclusively special teams. And, you know, there's some undrafted free agents that I think people are pretty high on, and we'll see if they make any impact once we get to training camp and preseason games. So there's a lot of new, but there's a, I think, you know, for a defense that wasn't that good last year, I think there are some pretty high and lofty expectations because of who was brought in, and I think that's a good thing.
1: I think it's something that you can't underestimate, the power of communication. We saw that one time with Epps and Spillane, and they were working together with the defensive line. You could see good communication. That was not at all evident last year, and the year before it was just as glaring. And I think now that even somebody like a guy like Jeremy Chinn is probably sitting there like, wow, okay, I've got some support now. I've got guys I can work with at the safety position. You know, I don't have to do all the work myself because I feel like invested that the right eyes are on the target. We're speaking with Jason Horwitz, the voice of the Raiders. When you were sitting there watching the defense and sometimes lining up, and how many like inside were there like, uh-oh, like you could already tell guys were out of position or the lack of communication was going to end up in a major play?
0: Yeah, I mean, I don't know about necessarily from being upstairs. You could hear the uh-ohs, or not necessarily ever like hearing. Yeah,
1: could you hear them from Kirk?
0: Yeah, I could see them sometimes from his facial expressions.
1: Right? Okay,
0: you know, because sometimes they'll throw things in there where you could hear it. But look, I think the attention to detail is different this year. Not that it wasn't important before. Every football coach is detail oriented, but I do think the attention to detail right now is different. You know, it is no nonsense, all business. It is June 11th. We can say this till we're blue in the face, and fans will not care about it unless they see W's or at least the development of wins coming along the way. And so, like, that is what is the only thing that's going to change all of this, is actually seeing it on the field. And then starting to see the development of some of the younger guys along the way too.
1: I just love how Max kind of put it last week when he was being interviewed, you know, at the presser, where he just simply expressed what was different. And he liked the fact that guys, in referring to the staff, guys aren't going out there checking boxes. They're making sure that everyone is doing this the right way. Even he goes, even lining up in huddles. We are going out on the field and lining up in over and over again until we get it right. That way, when it comes time to play ball, we can just be free to play football.
0: Yeah.
1: You know, that there's something in that, with the way Max was saying it, that rang true for me, because he had seen many different regimes come in here. Let's face it, all had their own way. But you know what? There were problems, even if you did have certain great schemes and great ideas, if you weren't lining up and everyone was on the same way and things are being done the same exact way each and every time, there's going to be problems, because it's going to be found out. You're going to get exposed.
0: I asked Max this week if we could get a clean version of 2 a.m. in Vegas, though. That was my most important takeaway from the last 3 days. Like, when you've got a 9-year-old who wants to listen to Max Crosby music, you kind of need a clean version. So like, that was, he's like, no, I got you. I understand. That's great. I want the kids to enjoy the music, too. That was my most important takeaway from the last few days.
1: Wait, that wasn't a full committal that he would do that. I was kind of hoping he'd be like, yeah.
0: Yeah, he understood.
1: Because, you know, sometimes you have to go back and you got to ask De Niro to redo the Untouchables, you know, so they can play it on network TV. Is that the same kind of conversation? Because even for Max, he's like, I don't think that's going to rhyme the same way. I think keep it in the same. I don't know how to write hip hop. He does.
0: Out. Yeah, he just wipe it out. Yeah, one of those two. He's not practicing, right? He's out there doing as much work as he can to get back. You know, everyone obviously knows about the offseason surgery and Max trying to get back from all that. So he's, you know, working his tail off and all that. But he's watching this from afar, too. And I think he's getting a chance to see how it feels and looks different. And, you know, and there's a lot of, you know, if you go to last year, you know, and you know, you draft Ashton Jeanty, so you have another person with major, could be a superstar celebrity type status. But it was just him, you know, and once Devontae was gone, it's been just Max. But I think now you do have some a bunch of guys who are big names that people are excited to see and know and recognize. Plus, you bring in Fernando. You know, there's a lot of other interests in, other than just Max, and I think that's a good thing. And he has a chance to have a leadership role that he's always had on this team, and just in a little bit different way too.
1: It's Jason Horowitz here with us on Raider Nation Radio, the morning tailgate. We'll join the Clint Kubiak press conference when it begins here on your home for the Las Vegas Raiders. All right, lastly for you, this is a time not unlike how the rest of the NFL, they go and use this time in the next few weeks for themselves, for their family, to recharge. You've done the mitzvah. You did breakdancing with your daughter. You've took your son on a road trip to Toronto. What is the one thing you're looking forward to now out of this next few weeks of malaise so you can go and recharge the batteries Horowitz style?
0: Oh, God, organizing the garage.
1: Yeah, I know. I got to do that, too.
0: The shed absolutely needs, I mean, there's just stuff everywhere in there.
1: No one wants to help us with the garage, by the way. That is a very lonely, solitary position. It's almost like we were born to do that alone.
0: Maybe, there are so many hooks that need to put in the wall. There are like shelves that need to get ripped out because they're from like 1950 and they're rusted from before we moved in. So there's a lot of work that's going to have to go into that. And I'm a person who likes organization and thrives when it happens. And I am struggling right now because it's not organized.
1: I know we got to call somebody. Maybe I could come out. I'll team up with you and we'll figure out a way. The hooks, you're on your own though, because I don't have a stud finder. Okay.
0: Well, I appreciate that.
1: Okay. Jason, it's great having you on. Thank you for making time today. I wish you the very best. Let's talk again soon.
0: All right, buddy. Be good.
1: Thank you. That's Jason Horowitz, the voice of the Raiders. At Horowitz, Jason, here with us on Raider Nation Radio 920. Clint Kubiak, the head coach of the Raiders, is set to speak live from HQ. We will go live to him when he comes back. And in fact, what we'll do right now, we will come back with more of your thoughts and on the phones at 702-365-9200. It's the morning tailgate. 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
1: We've been battered and bruised, and we've moved and come back. Our colors don't change. We're silver and black. 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No powers on earth will drown out our cheer. I pledge allegiance to the flag of our mighty silver and black, and unto these colors for which we stand, Raider Nation under a groove, with free speech and liberty. Remember the tools. He who has ears, let him hear. I hereby declare, I am a Raider fan. I am a Raider fan.
9: All right, and here we go. We're back here on the Morning Tailgate. It's Raider Nation Radio 920. Thank you so much for being with us. And as we discussed, the head coach, Clint Kubiak, of the Raiders, he's live at Raiders HQ. Let's go now to his press conference.
21: You watch Fernando.
22: I like your style. Keep rolling. Let's do it.
21: When you watch Fernando, at least your opinion's far more valuable than mine, but it certainly looks as if he's getting extremely more comfortable under center. Is this one of those situations where just because a guy wasn't asked to do something doesn't mean he can't?
22: Yeah, he's working his tail off. He's gotten a ton better, putting the work in. You know, I think, it is an adjustment, but with anyone, coming into the league, you gotta put the work into it, and he's done that. We're gonna ask him to play under center, we're gonna ask him to play in the gun, we're gonna ask him to play in the pistol, all of our quarterbacks, and that's not just us, that's a league-wide thing, but, the things we've asked him to improve on, he's been diligent at.
23: How much urgency is there to get his deal done?
22: I'll let Spy handle that, you know, I'll just keep coaching him.
24: Clint, in regards to N'Kobe Dean, is his absence from mandatory minicamp for practice, is that injury related?
22: Yeah, N'Kobe's been here every day. He didn't practice, but, you know, all injuries and things like that, you know, I don't want to talk about this time of year. We just want to get all our guys healthy to training camp. That's really the most important thing.
25: Does Javon kind of fit into that category in terms of, you know, just managing it right now and getting him to training camp?
22: Absolutely. And, you know, he's done a great job, and we're asking him to spend a lot of time with AG just to get him ready so that when we put him out there, come training camp, we have 100% confidence in him and him the same way. But, really excited about seeing him practice, you know, come training camp.
26: Have his absences kind of just been a part of the plan working with AG kind of going forward?
22: It has, yeah. AG has got a great plan with our medical staff, and we're bringing him along slowly.
21: You are not a person given to hyperbole, so is this team where you thought they would be after mandatory minicamp, a little ahead, a little behind? What is your thoughts and assessment?
22: We're an improved team. Our guys have taken the coaching. You know, they're doing everything we ask them to do. I definitely see an improvement from where we started. And, you know, this time of year, you can kind of get lulled to sleep when the pads aren't on. So, you know, what team that we're going to become, we'll find out, you know, come training camp when we put pads on. There's so many guys that are maybe doing great right now that will disappear, you know, come the fall. And there's so many guys that you maybe not notice as much, but all of a sudden, you know, whether it's a running back or an offensive lineman or defensive lineman, now that guy really shows his value. So you get what you can out of this time of year, and then the real evaluation comes, you know, with those 11 practices before we play that first preseason game.
25: You have a recent history of, you know, coming into a situation and having to lay down the groundwork, you know, brand new, the Saints, and then last year with the Seattle Seahawks. Does that help you in terms of marking the progress, kind of knowing where you need to be at this time of year and not getting too far out ahead of yourself?
22: Yeah, absolutely. You know, being a part of many year ones, you learn from your mistakes. You learn what works, how to best bring the players along, how not to load them up too much and kind of give them things in the install piecemeal. And then there's days where you go out there and just stress the heck out of them mentally and see what they can retain. But I think it kind of goes back to the people that you're around. And I've been lucky in those two spots to be around some other coaches, some familiarity where you don't have to spend that much time with the offensive line, with the quarterbacks, with guys like Rick and Andrew. So really blessed to have them, you know, on our staff, and allows me to go and spend time with other parts of the team.
26: Obviously, through most of the offseason, the team didn't have the shield on their helmets, and you said that they had to earn that shield, and for a minicamp they had the shield. What did they do to earn it, and did you say anything to them when that happened?
22: I just think we knew from the start that we were all just, you know, trying to do our part to make the Raiders better and to earn the shield. And like I said before, our guys have really worked their tail off. And what we've asked them to do as coaches has been a lot this time of year. And they've bought in and they're working their tail off. So I thought they definitely earned that thing. But that's an everyday thing, you know, for us to earn the respect of the organization, of the Raiders that have come before us, players and coaches. And that's something that we take really seriously. And we spent a lot of time this offseason talking about the history of the team and getting our players familiar with who are these faces around the building, who are the great Raiders by position. And that's something really important to me, that we educate the team, you know, on the history of this place.
26: Coach, what's the message sent to the players as they leave for summer break and before they return for training camp?
22: Yeah. Well, you can ruin an offseason with 40 days away. You put all that work in this time of year. If you go post up on the couch, you know, all that work is for naught. So 40 days away, you got to be really self-motivated. And we're not going to be with them every day, but, you know, we'll be in contact with them. And then that's where, to me, that, you know, Mr. Spytek, his job comes into play, because he brought in a lot of quality individuals that are self-motivated. If you don't have self-motivated guys, you have no idea what's coming once they come into training camp. So I feel really confident that we have a self-motivated group.
26: Have you guys said how many players are staying here to work out?
22: Yeah, we do. We have quite a few. And I think guys want to be here. We have the best of the best facilities, trainers, wait staff, and our guys, you know, and know it's hard to leave and find better than this place. So, you know, Mr. Davis gives us the resources, and then our players, you know, want to stay. And that's a big advantage to our organization.
2: So Gruden was said he's feeling healthier than he has the last couple seasons and seems like rejuvenated out there. How much of that is a benefit or a luxury, even when it comes to Fernando? Like, you don't have to rush him, especially if Kirk is firing on all cylinders.
22: Yeah, you know, if you watch Kirk play, you know, his last four games in Atlanta, you know, you saw what he can do. You know, he's getting healthier. He's played really good football for us this time of year, and we're counting on him come the season.
21: When Gruden was here, he did the early morning practices. Coaches, players loved it because they're able to get out and go to their kids' little league games, enjoy their families. Is that kind of what your thinking is? And do you anticipate continuing that through training camp, Clint? Yeah.
22: Well, I think, you know, as far as the family part of it, our family comes this next month. We get that time with our families, and then, you know, we're not going to see them a whole lot come training camp. The reason we're doing that is, you know, for our players to practice outside on the grass as much as possible. You know, there's such a benefit to them being on the grass and their bodies and their overall wellness. So if we have to do that at 7:30 in the morning, that's what we got to do.
3: Coach Kirkland has told us that he dispels the notion of him being a mentor in the quarterback's room, despite, you know, his veteran status compared to the other two guys. And he wants more of a collaborative effort. Is that something that, knowing him from before, you knew he'd kind of take that approach, or did that surprise you?
22: You know, we never ask anybody to be a mentor. If you're on the roster, it's to play and to play really well for the team. So that's the quarterback's job, all three of them, is to get ready to play and win games at a high level. And then, you know, when everybody's doing that, they're pushing each other, it creates competition, and the whole roster gets better. So all I want from our quarterbacks is to be competitive and to all prepare like they're starters.
25: Clint, as a first-time head coach, you know, you can talk to people and they can advise you on what it's all about and what to expect. At least to this point, has it been what you expected, or have there been any, like, oh, wow, I got to take care of that as well, and type of things?
22: Yeah, I just think our organization has surrounded myself with so much talent with our scouts. You know, can't say enough great things about Matt Capurro and Mike McCoy, guys that I work with every day. It's been a process that's been solely focused on making the football team better and having the best practices we can have. You know, I'm allowed to focus on football because of, you know, our infrastructure is so good around me. So really, really fortunate for that.
26: Something that's noticeable is the amount of coaches that you have in your staff that's not just familiar with you, but also, you know, familiar with your father, you know, in Denver. How important is it to have coaches on your staff that you have that relationship with? And also, as a first-time head coach, you know, being around this game for so long, how much do you still to this day, first-time head coach, you know, lean on your father for advice and expertise and things of that nature?
22: Yeah, well, when you're putting the staff together, it's really about, you know, finding the best guy. And when you can have people that you've worked with before. You know, when it's all on the line in the fire, you know how that person's going to respond. There's a lot of value in that. I don't want to find out about my coaches when it's fourth and 10, what they're really about. You know, if I know what they're about coming to the building, I know what to expect and know who I can count on. So, you have to have trust in those guys. And I have trust in these men. And there's a few individuals that I don't know that it's been a pleasure to work with them. And, you know, we're just like the players, you know, when it's all on the line, you know, we got to perform as well. So having a staff of guys that are in the boat with you and have your back goes a long way.
21: You referenced, obviously, the game of football is played in pads. You can't read too much, but Caleb Rogers has really looked good. In fact, it's hilarious watching him with Rick. He's like the Pied Piper. What have you seen from Caleb that's impressed you over these OTAs and mini camps?
22: Well, I think there's a lot of great competition at the guard position especially, but, you know, it's up to me. It's always hard to find. It's when a guy is one of the first guys in the building every day, you know it's important to him. That doesn't guarantee you anything, but I see Caleb, I see Max, you know, I see a lot of guys on our roster that are up before the coaching staff, you know, looking at their script, having a plan for the day, and he's one of those guys.
4: In February, you're coaching in the Super Bowl, you get hired as a head coach, you're putting your staff together. In March, you got free agency. In April, you've got a draft, you got OTAs, you've got mini camp. You'll get some time to yourself, Clint. How do you kind of decompress, or do you sit back and take a deep breath and just kind of relive what's happened over the last 6 months and get ready for the season?
22: Yeah, a little bit of both, but I'm just looking forward to going, being a dad and being around my kids and my wife and my family and rejuvenating that way. It's really important for myself, for our whole staff, for our players to go recharge. I don't want our guys to get burnt out. I want our guys to be, you know, excited to come to work when training camp starts. So I'm not going to talk to a lot of them for a month. Yeah. As coaches, we got to focus up on some things, get them detailed for camp. But it's really important for the mental health of the whole team that we get away and go be with our families.
3: Coach, was it important for you guys to bring in players through the draft and the agency that were high character guys and leaders? How have you kind of seen all those personalities come together so far?
22: Yeah. I think, when you're bringing guys with that background, but they're also rookies, and they're all just trying to figure out what to do first before they can lead. So I think our coaching staff's done a great job of preparing these guys, and their leadership will take hold after they go demonstrate to the rest of the roster what they can do on game day.
5: It takes 90.
22: You know, I'm happy with his work ethic, with Jacob's work ethic, with Kirk, with Aiden. And you better be getting better every day in this league or you're going to get passed up. So I hope that would be his answer, and we'll find out if he was right or not, you know, come the fall.
2: Your players have talked about the seriousness and the tone. You said Kirk Cousins said, like, it's not a country club, to say the least. How do you go about setting that tone for them and those expectations?
22: Yeah, I think it's our job as coaches to set expectations and to give a detailed plan and to see the players executed and, you know, not walking past a mistake. If it's not done right, do it again until you get it right. Because on Sunday, everybody's job's on the line and we're counting on everybody, coaches and players. So it's just important that we're all held accountable. We know what the standard is and we go execute the plan.
26: We're going to wrap it up with Hondo, Vinny, and then Ryan.
21: Coach, going back to Aiden O'Connell, you referenced him briefly on a podcast for the organization. Can you talk about him? Because he's been a guy, six offensive coordinators, and hasn't even played his fourth year yet. Would you just talk about him, please, sir?
22: I would. I think, you know, you guys are at practice. You see how Aiden completes balls. I've competed against him live on game day. Not surprised with the positive camp that he's had, you know, and college football and the NFL, everyone has a new coach every year. You know, that's just how it goes. You know, you can make that an excuse. You can use it to get better. I think he's used it in the latter way.
25: I know the depth chart doesn't mean a whole lot this time of year, but it's hard not to notice Zeke Bassus and Trayden Stoops out there running with some other important players on that defense. In particular about Zeke, what has he kind of shown you guys that has earned him some bigger opportunities?
22: Just a credit to John for, you know, getting so much competition in that room. And we want to keep pushing the starters, and young guys like Zeke, you know, have had some good springs, happy with his work ethic. Again, just like everybody else on the roster, what is he going to do when the pads come on? What are you going to do, Zeke, if you're listening?
24: So based on the planning you have for you, Oscar, and the rest of the staff have for Jamar McCoy moving forward, based on where he's at now, are you optimistic that he would have, extended reps, extended more practice time come training camp?
22: I am. I expect him to practice. I expect him to be on the field. And, it's going to be a moving target with him. But we draft him for a reason, draft him to play. So I expect him to compete in camp and get plenty of reps.
6: Thanks, everyone.
22: Thank you. Thanks.
9: Oh, Clint Kubiak. Good press conference. A lot to get into from that. We'll break it down on the other side here on the Morning Tailgate. 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
3: 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It's keeping the assembly line moving for our workforce. For our brightest minds, it's meeting a deadline. 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NV Energy. This is what we do.
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5: You have a recent history of, you know, coming into a situation and having to lay down the groundwork, you know, brand new, the Saints, and then last year with the Seattle Seahawks. Does that help you in terms of marking the progress, kind of knowing where you need to be at this time of year and not getting too far out ahead of yourself?
6: Yeah, absolutely. You know, being a part of many year ones, you learn from your mistakes. You learn what works, how to best bring the players along, how not to load them up too much and kind of give them things in the install piecemeal. And then there's days where you go out there and just stress the heck out of them mentally and see what they can retain. But I think it kind of goes back to the people that you're around. And I've been lucky in those two spots to be around some other coaches, some familiarity where you don't have to spend that much time with the offensive line, with the quarterbacks, with guys like Rick and Andrew. So really blessed to have them, you know, on our staff, and allows me to go and spend time with other parts of the team.
7: That's Clint Kubiak from today's press conference. We're back here on the morning tailgate. It's Raider Nation Radio 920. Thank you for being with us here on RNR 920. And, Vinny, I really love that question because that says a lot there. Not only the way you phrase it, because how else are you able to understand what progress is when you take over a new team if you haven't been there before for other year one projects like he has as an offensive coordinator?
8: Yeah, and very recently too. Literally the last 2 years, he's been in that kind of a situation. So I think that's really beneficial for what he's doing now. Again, we talked about how the difference is obviously it's the entire team, not just the offense. But in a lot of respects, at least through the early part of his tenure here with the Raiders, I wouldn't call it an inordinate amount, but a lot of amount of his time is going to be with the offense, you know, because that's what needs to get fixed first and foremost. Yes, the defense does too, but we understand what we're talking about here. It's been a bad time for the Raiders offense for the last few years, and that has to get fixed. They're not going anywhere until they get that fixed, and that's what he's been brought in here to do, as well as, you know, help develop Fernando Mendoza, the most important asset that this team has had in decades. So that's what his primary focus is going to be on. And he's done exactly that, the last couple of years and last year in particular, because the setup was so much the same, at least from the offensive standpoint, new offensive system. You know, a new quarterback was in place, you know, teaching a new scheme, introducing a couple of new offensive linemen, but really just trying to get the vast majority of the returning offensive linemen to start playing with some chemistry and with some cohesiveness, you know, as well as everybody else on the offense. And it worked, and they did it at a high level, and they won a Super Bowl. And so having that recent experience, but also the recent success of exactly what he's doing here with the Raiders offense, can only be beneficial. And having done it now, you know, this will be the third different place that he's done it over the last 3 years. Like he said, understanding some of the things that worked, some of the things that might not have worked, and being able to come up with the program that works for this team, really does, is beneficial.
9: Oh, I loved his answer too, because he kind of, explained like, all right, give an example, like I give it to him piecemeal, and then there will be a day where I stress them out and I give them a lot of information, and let's see how well they're going to process it, because this could be very similar to what might happen in a game when you need to make changes on the fly. And that's really how you start understanding progress, when you're able to take knowledge, give knowledge, and then are you able to get the students to apply that knowledge to other problems? And it sounds like that works.
8: Yeah, and it also, Sean McVay, taught me this a while back, was, hey, what are we doing? If they're not getting it, like when you put those stressors out there, on those days where you not necessarily overload them, but really, really push them in terms of, the knowledge and what has been taught so far. If they're not getting it, sometimes it's not the fault of the player. Sometimes it is the fault of the coach. Hey, what's wrong with our messaging? What are we doing wrong from a teaching standpoint, that it's not being applied? Now, sometimes it's the reverse. Sometimes, look, these guys just aren't putting in the time and, they're not studying and, it's not a us problem. It's a them problem. We got to fix that. That's a different set of problems. But I do think that so far it seems, from the teaching standpoint and the retaining standpoint, of the players themselves, and then, putting that out there, on the field and in the classroom, it feels like things are going pretty well in that regard.
9: 702-365-9200 is the phone number. You can reach us here on the phone and on the text, as well as up on X at RNR920AM. We'll be joined by Levi Edwards, Raiders digital reporter at Raiders.com. Coming up next here on Raider Nation Radio 920. At the same time, how do you feel like he's becoming to kind of like take over these press conferences, able to like get hit with a myriad of questions and able to just kind of keep his composure? Nothing seems to rattle this guy whatsoever.
8: No, I think he's wired the way Clint Kubiak is wired.
9: Yeah.
8: It might be different than the way, Kyle Shanahan might be wired, or Sean McVay might be wired, and so on and so forth. But that's okay. It's who you are, and be who you are, and don't try to fake it. That doesn't make any sense, and doesn't do anybody any good, because eventually your true colors are going to come out, and then you're going to be, well, who's the guy that's been talking to us, the last month or so? So be who you are, and I think it works perfectly fine, for the Raiders. And he has a bunch of guys. We've seen this in practice. He has a bunch of other guys that, that bring, all the energy and everything of that. Look, Bill Walsh, could you imagine? He looked like a professor. Sounded like a professor.
9: He really did.
8: But think about how much if you have an eye for talent and you have an eye for teaching and you can convey that and motivate, in the way that you motivate, championships, can occur.
9: Yeah, it takes more than just a cardigan to actually go in and bridge that gap from knowledge to communication.
8: And a yeller and a screamer. It takes a little more than that, a lot of times.
9: Yeah, it does. Not everyone can be John Wayne, and that doesn't always work. We've seen that here before. Let's get into more of this with Levi Edwards. He comes up next here on Raider Nation Radio 920.
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9: Thanks for being with us here in the third hour of the Morning Tailgate. 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I'm Clay Baker with Vinny Bonsignor. Vin Sapienza joined us in the first hour. He's live in Carolina for the Golden Knights and Hurricanes Stanley Cup Finals. We'll get your thoughts up online at 702-365-9200. 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We want to hear from you following this week's of observations from minicamp, as well as what you heard from head coach Clint Kubiak. 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And joining us now is the digital reporter for Raiders.com. Levi Edwards is here with us. Levi, good morning to you, and thank you for joining us on a busy day. You know, as Clint Kubiak was able to talk, head coach talked about the infrastructure around him, being surrounded by guys that he trusts, Andrew Janoco, Rick Dennison, for example. How do you think that's been helpful for him, able to transition to be a head coach this year, because he doesn't have to do all the work himself?
0: So something that was really interesting, because I just asked him about being around a lot of coaches that he's familiar with like 10 minutes ago when he was talking to the media, and he mentioned that, you know, I don't want to have coaches that I'm comfortable with. You know, he said something to the degree of, I don't want to, you know, find out what my coaches are made of when it's 4th and 10. You know, I want to already know that way in advance. And so with him being able to have guys that he has relationships with already in the building, like Andrew Janoco or guys like Joe Woods, guys like Rick Dennison, that's going to help in the long run in terms of being able to accomplish what he wants to accomplish, and also knowing that he has veteran guys or guys that he's been in the foxhole with that he's going to get the most of. So it's really important.
8: Levi, from a broad sense, what kind of jumped out at you about, this Raiders team during the OTAs and minicamp?
0: It's just a more serious team, to be quite frank. There's a sense of urgency, and I know everybody keeps on saying that phrase, sense of urgency. Every single coach, when you're talking to them about what's different about this team, every player you talk to about what's different about this team, they say the exact same thing, but it is palpable. You can feel it. There is a sense of urgency. People are just more serious in the building, not in the sense of, you know, they're not having fun. It's not like they're in boot camp right now or anything like that. I think they're still enjoying their time together. But at the end of the day, I think they have a common goal, a common mission, and that's to win games. And if you're not in this building, if you're not at work to try to get towards, you know, working to win games, then what are you doing here? And I feel like that's just the mindset, the mentality in the building right now, is if you're not here to come win games, why are you here?
9: Explain some of the tangible differences you see with this regime in this part of the year when it comes to certain areas of need and position groups of need, like the offensive line. What changes have you seen, or at least perhaps in a way of either attitude or personnel or scheme with the O-line?
0: I think the O-line is pretty much just the way that practice is run. It very much is not necessarily too much of a difference in O-line. Obviously, you can see Rick Dennison being very vocal on the field with them. You know, the individual drills are pretty much the same. Obviously, the big thing that is going to be a huge thing is communication. I believe that there's a lot bigger of an emphasis in the offensive line room on communication. And that's on whether or not, you know, the calls are, making sure that the calls are coming out the right way, making sure that everybody's on the same page. Also, you've got to be on the same page with your quarterback, obviously. And when you have two guys that are in your quarterback room that are both rookies, of Fernando and Jacob Clark, then you have to even go above and beyond what you normally would with a veteran quarterback like Kurt. So you definitely start to notice that a lot more just in practice, and also just going through individual drills, is just how much they're talking to each other and how big of a factor that is. Also, just several guys in the offensive line talking about how much time they've been spending with each other off the field, making sure that that cohesion is there, that bond is there just off the football field. They really want to be really good friends and also be able to have that type of relationship and that capacity to where whatever you do off the field and what you feel about your teammate off the field is going to translate on the field. So those are just a couple of things that I've noticed.
8: Levi, we could write in pen what to expect from Max Crosby, when he's healthy, and by all indications, he's in a good place right now and headed to even a better place, you know, come training camp in the regular season. So we could put that in, etch it in stone. If he's out there, this is what he's going to do. What do we know about the rest of that supporting cast on the defensive line, especially out on the perimeter, in terms of what kind of production we can expect outside of Max Crosby?
0: Really, I mean, that's a good question that still needs to be answered when the pads come on. I feel like really outside of Max Crosby, not necessarily you have a bunch of unproven guys, but these are a lot of guys that haven't worked with each other outside of N'Kobe and Quay. I mean, you have Eric Stokes, and he's been able to have a very great year last year where he's able to prove it, but he's still in a secondary with a lot of guys that he's never played with outside of like Jeremy Chinn and Darian and Isaiah. Like it's almost a completely new defense. The linebacker room is pretty much completely different with the exception of like two guys like, you know, Cody and Tommy. So what you can expect is still yet to be determined just because right now you're seeing these guys out there on the field without pads on, just kind of going through drills and trying to install what this 3-4, this base 3-4 is going to look like. And even though they're going to be running that in base, there's still going to be multiple. So there's going to be so many other sets and things of that nature that they still have to learn and adjust to as well. So I think that at the end of the day, I think these guys are really good football players and they are proven in their own right. But it's still yet to be seen how they come together collectively. So to answer your question, unfortunately, I think it's still a lot to be expected. You still don't really know just because of you don't know how each player will play their part or play their role within this defense. So I'm excited to see how that works out outside of Max Krause.
9: It's Levi Edwards with Raiders.com, digital reporter. You can follow him on X at the Levi Edwards. When asked about Jermaine McCoy, what did you think of his answer? We drafted him for a reason. We drafted him to play.
0: Yeah, they traded up one pick in the fourth round after he had slid dramatically. He slid in the draft dramatically, and they felt, okay, well, this is a guy that could be a day one starter that we're getting for a steal in the fourth round because of injury concerns. But at the end of the day, we feel like we have one of the best training staffs, best medical staffs in the NFL. So we're going to take that risk. We're going to take that gamble. And even early on in OTAs and in rookie minicamp, you see a little bit of Jermaine McCoy on the field, and he looks good. He looks ready. At the end of the day, I think that they really want to be cautious with him, as they're going to be cautious with a lot of players on this team, because why are you going to push somebody in minicamp, and why are you going to push somebody in OTAs when you need to be ready for training camp, be ready to go when it matters? So I really am optimistic about McCoy just off of the little bit of volume that I've seen from him on the field so far in OTAs. I think that that's going to be a bargain pick for them, and I think that he can do some really good things. And like Clint said, they drafted him for a reason. They drafted him to play, and they fully expect him to play.
8: Massis, McCoy, Porter, Eric Stokes, Traden Stooks, Dalton Johnson, Jeremy Chinn, Isaiah Palamau. It feels like overnight, within the last, couple years, they've really turned that secondary, over. And there's a lot of youth potential. But I mean, all you gotta do is watch the tape to see there is talent here. Can you remember a time when, I know it has to happen out on the grass. We get it. We understand that. But can you remember a time where the Raiders secondary was kind of this loaded with potential and young talent?
0: Well, the key word right there is potential. You have a lot of potential, but the results still have to come out. And so in terms of the potential, I mean, obviously all of these secondaries that we see the Raiders put out every year, they have potential.
8: This one has a little more talent, Levi. I believe this one has a little bit more. The talent is escalated in my estimation. I could see that.
0: I think the talent is there, but they're still a really young unit, and a lot of these guys outside of Jeremy Chinn, I would say for the most part are very unproven. You have Eric Stokes, sure, and Jeremy Chinn, who I feel like are the two guys in that unit who, have put in the work to show that they can be quality players, and then everybody else is still growing into their role. So once again, I think off of just talent and potential, I think that it's a great unit so far. Hezekiah Massis is a guy that I feel like he was very underrated coming out of college just based off of what he's done at Cal and at FIU. Trenton Stokes is another guy who's underrated coming out of college because he is older and had a, ACL thing coming out of college. So, but he's a guy when you look at his tape at Arizona, it pops. And then you're pairing him with one of his college teammates who had an interception yesterday in Dalton Johnson. You have a lot, and Jermaine McCoy, who we just talked about. So you definitely have a lot of talent and potential on this team.

0: secondary, I think receiver and secondary and obviously offensive line, those were the three positions that everybody looked at and was like, what the hell are they going to do with this? And obviously they've got younger, they've got more athletic, and that's all you can ask for in your secondary when you're going up against top receivers in the league. So you have to like the direction they're going in with the secondary. But once again, you know, once the pass come on, we're going to find out.
1: It's Levi Edwards here with us on the Morning Tailgate. You know, with other fresh faces at a position group and areas of need, you want to find out, all right, what's the differentiation in the wide receiver room? And sometimes during these periods of the last couple of weeks, the words Malik Benson are coming off of people's lips as they see the young rookie draftee coming out and starting to make plays and setting himself up and setting himself apart from everyone else. How do you find what he's been like so far, and how much competition will be in this room altogether?
0: I think it will be competitive just in the standpoint that they all kind of have very similar, they're kind of at the similar level right now, where we were just talking about that secondary. You can kind of apply everything I said with the secondary with the receiver core, where you have these young, talented guys with a lot of potential that still have yet to prove it. And I think that John Spytek, in a way, when he was putting together this roster, I think that's what he wanted. He wanted it to be young, and he wanted it to be fresh, and he wanted guys to have to prove themselves. And so when you look at a guy like Malik Benson, you know, what sets Malik Benson and Dante Thornton apart? They're both really fast guys. They both can, you know, run the same route tree. So at the same time, they're both, you know, 2 years apart from each other. So at the same time, so it's like they provide the same thing for the team. So which one is going to go out and get it? Which one is going to go out and earn it? Same thing with Jack Besh, you know, Trey Tucker, Jalen Naylor, who's being brought in, who has that kind of veteran experience. At the same time, he's a really young guy too. So this receiver room, they're all kind of at the same place within their career of trying to prove it and trying to get more reps, get more catches. So I think from that alone, of them just being all in the same boat, trying to work towards the same goals and the same accomplishments, that's going to bring the competition out of them, because that's another huge question mark of who's going to be able to rise out of that room, who's going to be able to step up out of that room, because we don't know right now. But to go back to the original question, Malik Benson, he's fast. Everybody knows he's fast. He's fast at Oregon. He's fast at Alabama. That's his skill set. But what is he going to continue to do to set himself apart against other fast guys on this team like Dante and Trey? That's yet to be determined.
2: What are you most looking forward to seeing? The training camp starts in, you know, we've got a little bit of a time off here, but July 28th is, we'll be here before you know it. What are you most excited to take a look at once the pads come on?
0: I think the big thing, and this is going to be the very obvious thing, but I'm just going to come out and say, I want to see how Fernando develops. Obviously, we got to see a lot of him in OTAs and in the minicamp. He's getting a lot of reps in with, you know, the second team and with the other rookies and the other guys that are UDFAs and things of that nature. So he's getting a lot of reps. I haven't really seen him get any first team reps yet. I don't want to say first, second, third team, because obviously it's OTAs and minicamp. I mean, like, who's starting and who's not? We don't know that right now at this point. But the veteran guys, we've not seen him get a lot of reps with the veteran guys. And so really they're just focused in on making sure that his mechanics are right. They're making sure that his footwork is right. They're making sure that he's being able to get under center fast and become comfortable with that. They're really kind of taking Fernando back to school right now. So what I'm really looking forward to in training camp is seeing what he does in terms of what he learned, how they're trying to develop him right now in the fundamentals, and being back to the totem pole, as he likes to say all the time, back to the totem pole. That's where he feels like he is. I'm excited to see where he can develop and grow from what he's learned now to where he's going to be in training camp, to seeing if he can take that next step as the number one pick in the draft to get those reps with those veteran guys and become better and show glimpses of what he could be as a quarterback.
1: 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I loved your story on Joe DeCamillis. What else you got cooking? I know there's work to be done, and as we will see new content in just a few minutes coming out from you at Raiders.com.
0: Well, yeah, obviously, the new content every day, every other day. We're going to have some stuff on Clint Spresser of what he just kind of talked about and how he addressed the team. We're going to have some a story out on that. And then over the next couple of weeks, we're going to do position breakdowns, taking a really deep dive at every single position group.

0: on this team. So Raider Nation can know, okay, so this is who these guys are in these rooms and how they could play a bigger role going into the season. We're going to have that as well as Q&As with the coaches as well that I was able to rack up during the offseason as well. So you can kind of get to know these new coaches on Clint Kubiak's staff a little bit better, kind of who they are, and, you know, from their football identity also to their personal identity. So I think that would be really cool. So that's just some stuff that you guys can look forward to on Raiders.com moving forward.
1: Oh, I love it.
0: At least.
1: Oh, thank you, Levi, for making time today. We look forward to seeing the stories and the content coming up soon. We appreciate your time. Have a great day.
0: I appreciate you guys. Thank you.
1: And follow Levi Edwards on X at the Levi Edwards, and of course at digital.com and Raiders.com, the great digital work and the great stories. Go read that Joe DiCamillo story. It's fantastic, of the special teams coordinator. And as he left off, the question about Fernando Mendoza, kind of like, you know, they're being very careful in how they're watching him just to make sure that, you know, he's going about things the right way. But as he keeps asking questions on the concepts of why, they also want to make sure that the execution is there and that he's not being rushed in anything. They want to make sure that it all gets done right the first time.
2: Yeah, and there's going to be mistakes. That always happens. That's fine. It's it's the nature of the beast. But I like the pace that they're going at, and I think it's going to serve everybody well. And it's just a matter of, you know, how quickly it kind of all comes together and what they're going to base that decision on ultimately.
1: Yeah, and like what do you think those factors will be? Because it'll be like as Kubiak says, all right, 40 days and we start up camp again, and then as we start rolling into that preseason week number 2 with the joint practices scheduled in Houston against the Texans, I wonder how ready and how, you know, they'll feel about Fernando by that point.
2: Well, we're going to see. And I know this, that it was interesting hearing from him a couple of days ago and talking about how thus far anyway he feels like whatever trouble he gets himself into, and I wouldn't even, that's not the right way to classify it, but you know, whatever learning, you know, curve occurs, or you know, rough patch that he might hit, or a bad rep might occur, in his estimation so far it's been mechanically and fundamentally based, rather than I'm not seeing it out there, or you know, I'm not going through my progressions, or I'm not making the right reads, or I'm not getting the ball to the right guy. It's timing. It's as he said, you know, timing up his footwork with everything else that's going on, whether that's coming out from under center, or you know, making your getting your footwork correct and then making the right throw, an accurate throw. So I would feel a lot better. I feel a lot better about that from Fernando's perspective, because you're not going anywhere if you can't see it downfield, first and foremost. Mm-hmm. You know, everything else is kind of moot at that point. But the fact that he feels like he's seeing things correctly and where he needs to be in the playbook and what's out in front of him, and that it's just some timing issues and some footwork issues that can easily get cleaned up, I think is a positive.
1: There's something that he said about Kubiak when asked about it. He just came out and was like, no one was ever asked to be a mentor. And he kind of wanted to get that straight. But he also mentioned on Kirk Cousins, he said he saw what you saw what he can do last year. He's getting healthier. We're counting on him come the season. I think there's a lot of good that comes out of that, you know, that even Cousins himself doesn't have to be burdened with just a mentor role only. He's somebody that is actually going, and it looks like everyone seems to be kind of pleased with his ability to perform at this part of the year, because they know that's stacking good stuff and ready to go if need be come week one.
2: Well, I've for years said that is the most overplayed dang thing I've ever heard. The quarter, the mentor,
1: yeah,
2: you know,
1: the mentor. Yeah.
2: I mean, you know, imagine if somebody brought, if Lotus brought in a producer, hey, Clay, we want you to mentor this guy that's eventually going to replace you. You think that would sit well with you?
1: I wouldn't show up. No, I wouldn't want to do that job. That's not
2: my
1: job.
2: Yeah. Yeah. You know,
1: there's no future.
2: Exactly.
1: There.
2: Right. Now, to whatever, like, that doesn't mean that, you know, in any situation, you know, you have to be a jerk about it or anything like that. But you're not really obligated to, you know, open yourself up as a book to somebody. If you want to, mm-hmm. great. if you don't, because hey, look, I feel like I have three or four more good years. I don't want this young kid taking my job right now. If he wants to learn from me, learn by the examples that I set, you know, by, you know, how diligent I am in the classroom, my work ethic, getting here early, staying late, all those types of things by osmosis can certainly occur. But it's doing Kirk Cousins a disservice to, you know, consider him a mentor to Fernando Mendoza. His mentorship to Fernando Mendoza is only as powerful as Fernando makes it. That's it. That's that. And just watch him. If you want to take something from him, go for it. But by the same token, as Kirk said, I'm learning from him. I'm watching him.
1: Oh, yeah. Oh,
2: that's, you know, that's kind of interesting. Maybe I should implement that, you know, and that's always a good thing. So yeah, I mean, he's been brought in here maybe to serve as an example. You know, if you want to bring in a good example, a guy that you feel can play, number one, and will be a positive in the room. Certainly you don't want to bring somebody in that's got some talent, but is a you-know-what hole, and is going to bring bad energy and, you know, be a divisive force in the quarterback room and everywhere else. That doesn't do anybody any good. So in Kirk, they've got, I think, the perfect combination. Somebody they feel is healthy, can play if need be, if Fernando's not ready, but also somebody that if Fernando's paying attention, and by all indications he is, he can watch and observe, Kirk, ask questions. I mean, that's always going to happen in a quarterback room. I mean, they're your brothers in a lot of ways. You know, you're all competing for the same thing, but there's how many times you elbow somebody. Hey, what did he just say right there? What am I supposed to do on this play? You know, like, can you help me with that? And if, you know, that's where his class and dignity and the good person that he is helps, because he's not going to say go learn it yourself. You know, he'll take the time to say, well, this is what's going on and that sort of stuff. And people would be surprised how much, you know, that does happen in a quarterback room, from 1 to 4 or 1 to 3, however many quarterbacks you have in your room.
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0: I just think we knew from the start that we were all just, you know, trying to do our part to make the Raiders better and to earn the shield. And like I said before, our guys have really worked their tail off. And what we've asked them to do as coaches has been a lot this time of year. And they've bought in and they're working their tail off. So I thought they definitely earned that thing. But that's an everyday thing, you know, for us to earn the respect of the organization, of the Raiders that have come before us, players and coaches. And that's something that we take really seriously. And we spent a lot of time this offseason talking about the history of the team and getting our players familiar with who are these faces around the building, who are the great Raiders by position. And that's something really important to me, that we educate the team, you know, on the history of this place.
1: Head coach Clint Kubiak coming back from today's press conference live from Raiders HQ. And we are live here on Raider Nation Radio, the morning tailgate. It's Vinny Bonsignor, Clay Baker, and you. Thank you for being with us. We'll get some reactions on the text line as well up on X at RNR 920 AM. What did you make of that? Because people have kind of been asking, all right, tell us about how did the team earn the shield? And he kind of explained that in a way. But he also said something that Mike McCoy said a few days ago about, you know, we are showing guys something that maybe it hasn't been done before, but we're showing film of former Raider greats by position. So you can take a look at this, but today Clint Kubiak says to educate them on how things we would like to see run and just using it by position. That shows me like the film crew and the archival people have been putting together stuff, for the players and position groups to kind of take a look at, all right, this is the standard. And by the way, a lot of these guys are going to be coming in through the building, watching practices. We want you to get to know them because they're living legends and you should know they're also part of this family too.
2: For sure. And by the way, you could be one of those living legends. Let's make you a living legend.
1: Right on. Yes.
2: You know, and that's the best way to honor the living legends is becoming one yourself, joining those great players that came before you. But this is what they did. This is who, you know, they are. And one day, you know, down the road, a future coach is going to be showing a future Raider, team. Film of you, film of Max Crosby, you know, film of, you know, Fernando Mendoza, et cetera, et cetera. And so, you know, keep that train going. And this is how that train started and, who started it and who took it to the highest levels. Now it's on you, to emulate it and surpass it. All the greats from the past will always tell you, we want the next generation to be, better, you know, so it's great synergy that they're creating. Now, in terms of the logo, I always felt like it wasn't going to be anything specific. It was going to be a cumulative type thing, and in terms of the work that the team itself is putting into it. And obviously, Clint and his staff were satisfied what they had done through OTAs, so that the first day of minicamp, the shield was up there on the helmets, and everybody had earned that collectively and together. And it wasn't anything one thing specific. It was just a combination of everything that they put forth throughout the offseason.
1: One of the noticeable observations you came up with throughout the last couple of days was one in which the offensive line was using some personnel like Caleb Rogers over JPJ at guard. How do you think this is going to start to mature, especially for somebody like Caleb Rogers, who, again, was spoken highly of by Clint Kubiak today, saying that, you know, between he and Max, they're both, like, competing with who's coming into the building first?
2: Yeah, there's an open job. Who wants it? Go get it, you know. And, that's going to be up to you guys, JPJ, Caleb, Charles Grant, Jordan Meredith. You know, we could go on and on. But it's going to be on you. Show us, prove it to us. You know, go out there and put your best foot forward. We're open. This job is open. All jobs are open technically. Some a little bit more open than others, obviously. That's just the way it goes. But left guard or right guard is one of those jobs that's wide open, and it's on Caleb and it's on JPJ to go put their best foot forward. And we've been talking about, I know that there's a lot of love for JPJ, as there should be. You know, he's a fine young player with a lot of potential, but he's got to bring it. You know, he's got to earn it. He's got to prove it just as much as Caleb Rogers has to prove it. And there's no guarantees in this in terms of who's going to win that, but it will be a really interesting battle to watch. And I know that they really like Trey Zun as well. If I were to play this thing out, I would think that Trey Zun eventually, whether it's this year or next year, eventually is going to be earmarked for that left guard position. Obviously, things can change, but mm-hmm. I think if you're thinking about vision, that's probably what the vision is. Right now, it's going to be Spencer Burford, and you know, I know people get fixated on you know the individual grades from PFF, and oh, this guy can't play, that guy can't play. What we've been stressing, you know, Q and I were talking about this on the video that we did. Be focused more on how does the group look together, the five, you know, player group that they ultimately put out there. If that's working, you know, and it's functioning at a high level as a group, that's the most important thing to me. And I think that's where Spencer Burford fits in because okay. he knows this offense. You know, he's going to be playing right now. Alongside or in between two great players in Tyler Lindenbaum and Colton Miller. That's definitely going to benefit him. And so you look at that as that three man unit kind of to the, you know, from center to left. And in the coach's estimation, that fits pretty well for now. We'll see what, you know, the future holds. But I think that right guard position as of right now feels like a Caleb Rogers, JPJ, battle. Spencer Burford, holding down the fort at left guard with, I think, Trey Zun, probably the long range guy there, unless Spencer Burford just plays great this year and says, no, it's not his time. It's still my time. And we'll see what happens. I think he's on a 1 year deal. So you could see the writing on that wall. In terms of the possibilities, either Spencer earns himself a bigger, longer contract here or elsewhere, or, you know, they make that transition to Trey Zun, next year or maybe even sometime this year. But if Spencer's playing really well, no need to rush that, at all.
1: Especially if you're finding that kind of success. And that's great. I mean, if he's part of that answer of how does the offensive line look together? And yeah. even though he's a 1 year contract, hey, if there's consistency there, that's what you're wanting out of this offensive line. And that was, you know, a drawback for somebody like JPJ. It wasn't a consistent game to game, output. It was inconsistent. And perhaps when you go and draft somebody like Trey Zun, who was, you know, a 4 year starter at Texas A&M, often referred to as the most pro ready interior offensive lineman coming into the draft. Not only is there a scheme fit there, but this is a very athletic guy that, you know what, is going to be, you know, a lot of options there, but he's going to be finding a spot on that team. You can feel it that, he's going to be pushing somebody. And for JPJ to kind of learn about, hey, look who they're bringing in, look who they're either drafting or bringing in. It's consistency that matters. And if JPJ wants to get back into that spot where he is a reliable starter, that's the one thing that's been missing, consistency.
2: That and being able to stay on the field, you know, unfortunately for him, the injury bug has plagued him his first 2 years. We go back to his rookie year, when he missed a good chunk of training camp, if not all of it, basically. And the spring for that matter. We saw him, I think, in rookie minicamp, his first year. And the next thing you know, we didn't really see him again until somewhere along the line, in training camp. That was valuable time that he lost. And then obviously last year, you know, he goes through, the injury last year and nobody's blaming it on him. Does not make him a bad guy, but, the injury factor has played into that. The consistency factor has played into that. And right now he's fighting for a job.
1: In another regards, for the offensive line, do you ever feel that, you know, for this group to finally get it established, like, when do you think that'll be that spot where you no longer have to bring up the offensive line? Because it looks as though that they're feeling very comfortable with what they're looking for. And perhaps, once we start going through camp, we may never have to think about that as like the big area of concern and you can start moving on to other areas. And if that would be the case, what do you think would be the second area of concern for you after the offensive line seems to get remedied?
2: Yeah, I'm gonna, you know, withhold, you know, final judgment until, you know, training camp when the pads come on, and specifically that week in, you know, it'll be one practice in Houston, but it's gonna be an extremely important practice, in Houston to say the least. So, you know, we'll see if we're not having that
1: sure.
2: conversation.
1: We'll take the salt and we'll throw it over our shoulder.
2: Right, exactly.
1: Yeah.
2: You know, I mean, It's kind of across the board everywhere else. You know, need to see what that wide receiver group looks like. Need to see what the defensive line rotation looks like. Is somebody, is somebody outside of Max Crosby going to be able to show that they could be relied on to be a consistent threat as a pass rusher? How is that young secondary, you know, going to perform this year? You know, I saw somebody on Twitter, oh, Vinny's going on and on about the you know, the talent of the Raiders. Well, all I know is eyeballing it from in terms of the defensive backs right now this year, it's a marked difference in terms of that talent level. And it is all potential. We all understand that, but this is different than it has been in the past, because in the past there just weren't the there wasn't that level of talent that you can certifiably see. We'll see what ends up happening in that regard, but it is a big question right now. How is that young group going to turn that potential into reality come the regular season, come training camp, you know, when the pads come on? But also real quick, you know, for those who didn't hear, there were questions about, you know, Jermaud McCoy.
1: Okay.
2: In terms of, you know, hey, what's the reason why he hasn't been out there? And I've reported this, you know, on multiple occasions. There's nothing new with the knee. There's no new, issue with the knee. It hasn't been about anything about, hey, can he play? Is he able to play? Is he right? Is he going to be able to play? Everybody believes that he's going to be able to play, and that you know, basically, if there was a game that he had to play on Sunday, he could go out there and play in that game. It's not, the issue isn't that. The issue is what's the longevity of this, you know, surgically repaired, basically, for lack of a better term, knee. That's been the biggest concern. Nobody that I've talked to in the NFL, and I've talked to a few general managers out there, hey, what was the concern about Jermaud McCoy? And they're like, no, he could play right now. It's just like, how long is that knee going to last? And that is a concern. That's why, you know, if you're going to invest a first round pick and the doctors are saying, this might be a 4-year player or a 5-year player or whatever, or even less, you're not going to be a first round. That's where the red dot comes in. You know, the warning sign, like, hey, we cannot draft him in the first round simply because we don't know what the future holds in terms of how long that knee or whatever, you know, whatever the injury might be, is going to hold up. Still not ready to take him in the second round. Still not ready to take him in the third round. But everyone that I've talked to, and it's just been about three or four people, but, you know, they're in their own organizations and their own, you know, draft rooms. Everybody that I talked to said that dot was coming off in the fourth round. That's where the comfort level became, you know, prevalent. Now, and as opposed to this, Clay, there's players that you just don't draft no matter where it is in the draft, because you're like, he can't, there's just no way we're going to invest a draft pick in this player, unfortunately, because for whatever the concern might be, it might be character, it might, but in this case, we're talking about medicals. There are players that you simply take off your board, because the medicals were just that bad, that ugly. In Jermaud McCoy's case, it wasn't so much that the current status of the knee was bad. It was, if you invest, you have to ask yourself, at what point are you comfortable investing a draft pick in him? Because there might be and are some concerns about how long that knee is going to hold up. He can play this year. He's going to be fine. He should be fine this year. It's physical. It's football. You can never guarantee anything. But in terms of, hey, he's going to wake up one morning and the knee's not going to be good, that wasn't the issue. Nor was the issue, you know, is he physically ready to go out there and play? It was the longevity of it all. And that's why the Raiders understood that other teams were taking the dot off of him, at that point, as well. And that's why they traded up to go get him, with that first pick in the fourth round. They weren't going to take any chances that somebody was going to take him before they were. And as of right now, if he is able to give you X amount of years, that's a real bonus, because for however many years he can give you, he's a high level player. So there's no, again, to reiterate though, there's no concerns. He's on a management program right now. They're just, he's here, he's working, he's getting you know, in every meeting, doing all of those things. There's an expectation that once training camp starts, he's going to be out there. I'm sure there'll still be some management going on. I mean, that you got to do your be smart about it, but this is a player that, at least people that I've talked to in the building, if it comes, when it gets right down to it, and if he wins a starting job, there's every expectation that he's going to be a 100% player when he does win that job. You know, and then everybody's just going to knock on wood, cross their fingers, all of that, think the most positive thoughts that he ends up having a nice 10-year career.
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8: Thank you so much for joining us here on Raider Nation Radio 920. It's the morning tailgate. Final sit down here on this Thursday. And I want to stem back to a conversation we're having as we let go about Jermaine McCoy. And this is going to be one in which, listen, we already understand the injury, but we also, as you said, there's a plan of how they want to work this. So you never have to keep wondering, all right, where's he at on this? Is it getting better? Is it getting worse? It's just a plan. That's all you can envision. But when it's time for him to hit the field, he is such an elite player that it's not going to take a whole lot of action on the field that he needs. He's going to be doing all the work that he needs to inside the building. But if he's not on the field, that still doesn't mean he's not ready. This guy is going to be ready because he was, in many observers and experts, this was a first-round talent and a high one at that.
9: Yeah, the best cornerback in the draft by pretty much consensus was the top cornerback prospect in the draft. You know, unfortunately, he had the knee injury at the end of the 2024 season. It wasn't even the 2025 season. This was an injury that occurred, what was it, during the playoffs, I think, in 2024. When you hear Clint and everyone else talk about AG, when they reference AG, that's Alex Guerrero. The famous, I guess, Alex Guerrero, personal trainer, basically, and guru for Tom Brady, who's now in the organization, working on that side of things. And when he talks about the plan that AG has in place and, you know, AG's kind of piloting that plane, that's who he's talking about is Alex Guerrero. And so the plan that they have for Jermaine, they've consulted with AG, with, you know, the doctors, the trainers and everything else, and have what they feel is a pretty good handle on what the situation is and how best to proceed. So they're going to stick to it because if it works, you know, and it does create, or enable a nice long career, the Raiders will have a really good player. To your point, he's just a really talented young player and, explosive and, you know, all the ball hawking. He's got the whole package to be a premier cornerback in this league. So, now it's just, making sure he stays as healthy for as long as possible.
8: And you've seen this before when you were with the Rams, covering the Rams with running back Todd Gurley. It was obvious that there's a knee issue, but it was one in which you don't have to keep worrying back and forth about it. When he is available, he'll play and you'll have that kind of explosivity. It's just, you're going to have to treat this injury different than everyone else's injury.
9: Yeah. And in Todd's case, he was always available until something happened in a game against the Philadelphia Eagles. I vividly remember it. He's running down the sidelines and, I guess he must have taken a wrong step or whatever and, had to peel off, out of bounds. And, it was never quite, you know, the same. Now he was always, you know, as it turns out, he was dealing with pain. They were managing it, throughout. He was always able to get out there and feel, the play. He was always able to get out there, and practice. But unfortunately for him, the way the deck of cards that he was dealt, the devastating knee injury that he suffered, at Georgia, it was obvious that this was going to lead to some longevity issues. And in his case, what was it? 4.5 years, 5 years, basically.
8: Right.
9: Of you know, four really high level years of football. This guy was a premier talent, and unfortunately for him, it all caught up to him with what was going on with that knee.
8: All right, get you up on our podcast page at R&R 920 AM's podcast page at LVSportsNetwork.com. You can find the morning tailgate there, as well as go on to YouTube at Raider Nation Radio 920 AM and get all of the great work that Brandy and Cube have been putting together live from Raiders HQ. You get to see the practices, you get to see the press conferences and all that and more. Vinny, great stuff today. Thank you for doing it. Let's do it again tomorrow, and we'll go even further to see, all right, how does this team start taking shape? And we'll start taking a look at more leadership positions and taking a look at guys who are starting to be on the rise or perhaps fallers after this point of the year.
9: 1,000%. Look forward to it.
8: All right. Thank you. For Vinny, I'm Clay. And for Vince, have a great day, everybody. It'll be Bleck and Abdella next here on Westwood One, Raider Nation Radio 920.
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10: 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That's nightly from 8 p.m. to 5 a.m. And that goes through Friday, June 19th.
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0: It's really not that simple. I think the Spurs are better, but they're just not better in the last 2 minutes of these games. They weren't better in the second half yesterday when they scored 30 points. I mean, the moments of this game, they haven't, but like they, I think, are better top to bottom. The Spurs, I mean, the Knicks got like nothing from their bench yesterday. Like nothing was there. Brunson has not been efficient. OG's been incredible. Cat was non-existent last night. Obviously, the fouls put a role in that, but he did make a huge three there. That step back three with about, was it 4 or 5 minutes left in that game? They got, what? They got 12 points from the bench yesterday. That was it. 12 points from their bench. Obviously, the Spurs, Harper having 21 plays a big role in that. They only played four guys. Barnes didn't play at all in that game. But the end result matters. It matters what you do. One thing the Knicks do, and this didn't happen as much last night because Hart missed a layup, but it is, I think, generally a general philosophy of theirs that really holds true. This is from maturity and playing a lot of basketball. There's a quality in sports to not beating yourself, right? And for the longest time, I said this about Kansas City in the NFL. Their best quality, remember in 2024, they won a bunch of close games, and their best quality in my mind was they just didn't lose the game, right? A team had a bad snap. The Broncos missed a field goal, a field goal was blocked. They don't make those mistakes. They don't have a penalty that kills them at the end of a game. The Knicks are the same, in my opinion, in the same boat right now. They don't have those plays at the end of games. You're like, what was this? What is happening here? The Spurs have too many of those right now. And it's a quality Knicks have. The Knicks just don't beat themselves in these games. And the Spurs do. Probably doesn't flip over three games in a row. But certainly game five feels like the Knicks could play that bad. Game six at home, probably not. I think it's a six-game series. I think it's over in six.
1: You mentioned the Chiefs. Isn't that the marquee calling card for the Patriots with Belichick? Like the not making mistakes and always hanging around? Like that was why Brady Belichick was so great for so long in the NFL. But yeah, I mean, I think both examples are there, and the Spurs have made terrible mistakes down the stretch. Black and Abdallah here on Westwood One Sports and the Westwood One Sports app. Jeff Schwartz hanging out in for Abdallah today here on the show. So we'll continue talking about the NBA Finals. Also, with Texas Tech and their situation with Brendan Sorsby, what's next for college football? 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

0: 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Here's Chris Black and Adam Abdallah.
1: 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Thanks to Raj and Andrew for producing today's show. Up next, Jim Rome, coming up in 10 minutes right here on Westwood One Sports. And thank you to Jeff Schwartz for filling in for Abdallah today. Jeff, it's always fun to be able to hang out and to talk sports with you as well. Today, the World Cup begins in moments, about 10 minutes. Mexico and South Africa will play the first match of the World Cup. Do you have the World Cup fever? Are you excited for the World Cup, Jeff?
2: I think I'm excited to be part of the community of sports fans that watch events.
1: Sure.
2: I don't know what's happening.
1: We welcome them all.
2: Probably lose money on it like usual. But I'm tailing my buddy Chris Felica. He's got most goals of the first game in the second half of Mexico, South Africa. I mean, I will watch it because I want to be part of the community. I don't know. My favorite thing so far is I hope it's a real account. The German guy who's in town.
1: Oh, yeah.
2: Who's like learning about the South, Buckeyes, Auburn, like
1: Raj
2: Georgia,
1: pointed
2: Alabama.
1: That out to us yesterday. That's hilarious. I mean, Europeans who are coming over here for the World Cup to spend the next month and a half to be in the States supporting their teams. And then like the fact that like maybe people are unaware because teams are going to be over here for an extended period of time, especially those who expect to get out of the group stage. The group stage of the tournament will take a month. Okay. So we've got like essentially a month of soccer before we get to the knockout round. Those teams have been staying at various parts of the country. Like I think I saw Ecuador staying in like Delaware. But yes, there are teams and the German national team was staying in the South, like the deep South. And, this guy, a fan from Europe, it's been traveling around in the South experiencing America and like loving it, which is funny and cool.
3: I have an update, fellas. 43 minutes ago, our guy Freddie just discovered Bass Pro Shops. He is checking out Bass Pro right now.
1: I would imagine that there's nothing like Bass Pro Shops in Europe.
3: I don't think there's anything like Bass Pro there.
1: Size of the store, everything about it,
2: So there's a list on U.S. soccer.com that has where the 46 FIFA World Cup teams are training and based at in America and in Mexico and in Canada a little bit. I mean, there's high schools in Alexandria, Virginia. They're staying like they're staying in Mansfield, Texas.
1: Argentina's staying there, right?
2: What?
1: Is Argentina the team that's staying in
2: Argentina
1: Virginia?
2: Is staying in Kansas City at the, at the Sporting KC. Algeria is the one in Lawrence, Kansas at like a Doubletree. There's also someone staying like a Four Seasons in Santa Barbara. Like it's the vast difference. There's a someone's in Morristown, New Jersey. That is going to be Brazil.
1: Was that right? Who's the team that's in Delaware? There's a team up in Delaware. I know that. Fascinating.
2: There's like University of Portland, which again, like,
3: just you can go shopping there. No sales tax in Delaware. Get a great deal.
2: No sales tax in Oregon either, I don't think. So I'm trying to find who's staying in Delaware, but
1: I saw it on the nightly news last
2: night. It's just wild that Scotland's staying. Scotland's in Charlotte.
1: Yeah,
2: Scotland's here in Charlotte.
3: Hang out with the Scots.
2: They're like decent at soccer, I think. I gotta go say hi.
1: All right. All right. All right, so here's the final like minute 30 of the show here. This is what you guys need to know before the World Cup starts, right? 48 teams, three countries. So it's hosted in Canada, the United States, and Mexico. Okay? 48 teams. It's the largest tournament that they've ever had for the World Cup. There will be the group stage where each group is made up of four teams, and then they will have a knockout round, which we get it here in the States, right? Brackets. We love brackets. It'll be a field of 32. So if you do the math on all the different groups, the 12, you essentially got to be top two in your group. But because there are more teams and 32 in the knockout, you actually could be third in your group and still make the knockout round. What you need to know, the U.S. plays tomorrow night, Paraguay. The U.S. are ranked 17th in competition coming into this competition. Paraguay is ranked like 41st. So the U.S. are essentially the best team in their group. They should get through, and they should win. And that's the important part. And we'll see how far they can go in the knockout stage. If they could get to 16 or 8, that would be great. So the World Cup starts in moments. And Jeff, thank you again for hanging out in for Abdallah today. We always love having you on the show.
2: USA, USA.
1: Absolutely. Tomorrow night.
2: Go team.
1: United States, Paraguay. That's at 9 Eastern tomorrow night. Jim Rome and the Jim Rome Show is coming up next right here on Westwood One Sports.
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20: Well, you can ruin an offseason with 40 days away. You put all that work in this time of year. If you go post up on the couch, you know, all that work is for naught. So 40 days away, you got to be really self-motivated. And we're not going to be with them every day, but, you know, we'll be in contact with them. And then that's where, to me, that Mr. Spytek, his job comes into play, because he brought in a lot of quality individuals that are self-motivated. If you don't have self-motivated guys, you have no idea what's coming once they come into training camp. So I feel really confident that we have a self-motivated group. We're an improved team. Our guys have taken the coaching. You know, they're doing everything we ask them to do. I definitely see an improvement from where we started. You know, this time of year, you can kind of get lulled to sleep when the pads aren't on. So, you know, what team that we're going to become, we'll find out come training camp when we put pads on. There's so many guys that are maybe doing great right now that will disappear come the fall. There's so many guys that you maybe not notice as much, but all of a sudden, whether it's a running back or an offensive lineman or defensive lineman, now that guy really shows his value. So you get what you can out of this time of year, and then the real evaluation comes, you know, with those 11 practices before we play that first preseason game.
21: It's Unnecessary Roughness, presented by Meineke, doing car care right. Here's your boy Q.
22: And here we go, Raider Nation. We come into the sounds of head coach Clint Kubiak. We got to meet with him earlier today over at the Raiders facility this morning, and he officially gave the, all right, it's time for summer break press conference. Because now it's all in the books, right? It's all done deal records. It's all a wrap until they come back for training camp. That'll be July 28th. I'm not a great numbers guy and a mathematician, but it's around 40 days. So now there's a big break. They had rookie minicamp. They had OTAs. They've had mandatory minicamp. They're going to go back and look at some film. They're going to evaluate. Obviously, players are going to take care of their body. They're going to stay in shape and come back so they're ready to hit the ground running. But they've done what they can. They feel good about what they've done. But as you could tell by just a couple sounds that you heard coming in from Clint Kubiak, there's still a lot of work that needs to be done. There's still a lot of evaluation that needs to be done. And you'll learn so much more about these players once they put the pads on, right? You can learn something about them right now while they're in t-shirts, while they got their helmets on, while they're running around, going through the motions. And as you heard Clint Kubiak, and it was funny sitting there listening this morning while we're at Raiders HQ, just hearing him say the way, the kind of the tone that he had, and he's been all business since he arrived with the Raiders, since he took the head football coach job. We all told everyone that he was all about ball, and he took that approach to the podium today. But, you know, there's, you can pick up a lot from what he said, even if he doesn't say it in great detail. But just listening to that sound coming in, you can hear him say that, you know, we'll learn a lot once you actually put the pads on. You could look great right now in t-shirts and shorts and a helmet. You could be a fantastic practice person when there's no physicality whatsoever. You could be the best of the best. But then when the pads come on, all of a sudden, maybe you shrink. Maybe you're not that great of a player. You know, we had Steve Weishaw from the NFL Network probably not even a month ago. And he said, Q, there's a graveyard full of players that look great until they put the pads on. And it says right there on their tombstone, what happened to me? They put the pads on, right? So everyone could be happy. Everyone can feel good right now in June, early June, right? When they get into summer, July, before training camp. But once the pads go on, like he said, the 11 practices before the first preseason game, they're going to start to learn a lot. And then there's some players that I might not be talking about right now. Vinny Bonsignore might not be talking about right now. Anyone who's out there, Paul Gutierrez, anyone who's out there, Adam Hill, that covers the team and sees their practices day in and day out, we might not be talking about them right now. But then when the pads come on, all of a sudden we're like, whoa, Hold on. I didn't know that dude had the ability to lower his shoulder like that. I didn't know the dude was that physical. I didn't know that guy played that fast. It's just there's certain levels. Certain guys shine at certain times, and they'll separate themselves. Or like Kirk Morrison told us earlier this week, it will reveal itself. Right? He took that line from Clint Kubiak. It will reveal itself. And that's really the answer to anything. You know, everyone calls in, texts in, tweets at us. Q, when's Fernando going to play? It'll reveal itself. Who's going to be the number one wide receiver? It'll reveal itself. Who's going to be Asher Gentry's wingman? It'll reveal itself. That is the answer that Clint Kubiak gives. That is the answer that he gave when he sat down with Amber Thea Harris, James Jones, and EA at Media Day on Monday over at Raiders HQ. And that's the motto that he's going to live by. And once training camp gets back, it will reveal itself who the guys that they're going to be ready to have on that 53-man roster and have ready for game day. And they're going to help this team build off what they're doing from now moving forward. And it will reveal itself who's not ready to take that step, who might be a really good practice player right now. And they're not a good practice player once it becomes physical and once the pads come on. But it's been fun ever since Clint Kubiak's been hired. It's been fun going through the process of what has been going on from the other coaches being hired to them going through free agency, to them going through the draft. Then you see rookie minicamp, OTAs, and now mandatory minicamp officially in the books. It's so funny. We've talked about it. Like, hey man, don't be upset that, oh man, I got to get up and go over to Raiders practice, because pretty soon it's going to come a time when there ain't going to be no practice. And guess what? Dun, dun, dun, dun. We are at that time now. There will be no practice. There will be no availabilities. We won't be talking to coach. We won't be doing any of that for quite a while, right? July 28th is when training camp actually gets started. So going to have a fun show for you. Come to you a little bit earlier than normally. Normally we sign on 2 o'clock, 2 to 5 o'clock, but filling in for JT the Brick while he's on vacation. He'll be out a couple more days today and tomorrow. And then coming up on Monday, we'll be back to our regularly scheduled program where it comes 2 to 5. The morning tailgate, now they'll be out next week because that's just kind of how it goes. So we'll basically be noon to 5 here on Raider Nation Radio 920. We may get the morning tailgate. You know, Vince Sapienza and Vinny Bonsignore, we might get them a couple days on next week, but I'm not 100% sure. So gonna kind of have to check back on that situation. But like I said, we'll be back basically to our regular scheduled programming coming up next week, with JT being back. And then of course me going back to my regular time slot. JT is going to kick me out of this noon situation. Go to 2 o'clock. We don't need you here at 12. What are you doing? It is weird. It is, and it's really been weird, Ari, and welcome back, Ari, by the way.
1: Thank you. Great to be here.
22: Ari's been off for, what, 7 days?
1: Feels like a month, but yeah, good old week.
22: Yeah, Ari was off, so there's been a lot of moving and shaking around here just because, again, this is the time of year when you live by the football calendar, you have to take your breaks when you can.
1: That's right.
22: That's why I never take a break until, it's always that time between mandatory minicamp and training camp is when I always go on vacation. I take one vacation a year, get as far away as possible, and then when I get back, it's time to go full throttle. Right? Yep. But that's what you have to do. We literally live by the football calendar.
1: I was going to add some other sports because I just thought, oh, this is the perfect time. You know, Vegas Golden Knights wouldn't be playing on this time.
22: Right.
1: But boy, was I wrong.
22: Yeah, exactly. So they're playing. The A's were in town, right? They're playing at the ballpark. The Raiders had practice going on. I mean, there's been a lot going on around here. And of course, you know, in sports in general with the NBA finals going on as well. And of course, we'll have to talk about that a little bit later on in the show as well. I'm sure you can have a good idea of how we're going to talk about the NBA finals, but we'll get to that at a certain part of the show. But so Ari's back, and man, it's I'll tell you, it's been so weird when I was doing just noon to two. I mean, cause you already know. I mean, it's 3 hours. I still usually am pretty fired up, pretty ready to go. Like, let's keep this bad boy going. 12 to 2, and then I have an extra hour. Like, I've been running around the damn hallways here.
1: Anybody need anything?
22: I know. Everyone's trying to kick me out the building. They're like, can you go home? Can you do something? One, you're too loud. Two, you're interrupting everybody, which I was like, hey man, I got an extra hour of work still in me, so what are we gonna do here?
1: I like that. It's work. And if you're interrupting them, are they working or are they, just?
22: No, they're definitely trying to work.
1: Okay, fair enough.
22: They were trying to work. I was trying to make sure that I was just disruptive.
1: Yeah, that's.
22: I ran around the hallways and I was the menace.
1: Gotta leave your impression. Yes.
22: Oh, I left
1: your impression felt.
22: It was definitely felt.
1: I did that.
22: Yeah, no doubt. So, we're back 3 hours today though. We'll go noon to three, and then like I said, next week we'll be back 2 to 5. So coming up on the show today, Vinny Bonsignore, he'll join us. He always joins us each and every Thursday, normally at 2:30, but he'll join us at 12:30. He was out there, myself and him recorded a little 15-16 minute video after practice yesterday, which was actually the final day of practice. Today was the final opportunity for us to be there. We get to talk to head coach Clint Kubiak, but yesterday was the final practice for the players. So we did a little bit of a recap in front of the torch at Raiders HQ. So he'll join us at 12:30, kind of give his impressions of what he's seen, what he's heard, what he's hearing about this Raiders team moving forward, and you know what they could be possibly doing even in this break that they're going to have as far as maybe roster building and everything is concerned with that. We'll also scatter shoot a little NFL because Vinny for the California Post also covers the Rams, covers the Chargers, covers the 49ers. So kind of get his thoughts on all things NFL. We'll do that at 12:30 with Vinny Bonsignore, California Post, and of course the morning tailgate here on Raider Nation Radio 920. I actually saw him this morning over at Raiders HQ where he was in the back room. Like I'm normally in that back room. He was he was co-hosting the show from back there. So that'll be at 12:30. 1 o'clock, Joel Corey, CBS Sports. He'll join the show. Fernando Mendoza still doesn't have his contract signed. Him and Ty Simpson are the only two first round picks that do not. Obviously, they're both quarterbacks. So we'll get his thoughts on what could be potentially holding, the Fernando Mendoza deal up. Not that I'm concerned at all. It's going to get done. I want to make sure I reiterate that it's going to get done. It's not something that you're going to look up. It's not a Jamarcus Russell situation from 2007. Where he didn't want to, sign the deal and the deal wasn't the one that he wanted. And so it took forever back and forth until it finally got done. That's not the case at all. But Joel will give us his thoughts on that. Also, probably the more intriguing story is Jamaat McCoy. He hasn't signed his contract yet. And why I say that that's more intriguing, remember, in going into the draft, this is a first round talent. This is a guy that everyone said should be a top 10 pick, but he was coming off the injury. And obviously the injuries was what made him drop all the way down to the fourth round. So he's a first round talent. The Raiders got him in the fourth round. So his contract is probably a little bit more complicated. You know, what kind of incentives are going to be put into his contract? What is going to be, placed in his contract so he can get the value of a potential first round pick, even though he dropped to the fourth round. So that's really the one that I have my eye on is that Jamaat McCoy contract. And when that one gets done, Kieron Crawford still needs to sign his as well. So the Raiders have three guys that still have not signed their contracts, but Crawford will get done. Mendoza will get, all three will get done. They're just a little bit different styles. And again, the McCoy one is a little bit more complicated. So we'll talk to Joel Corey from CBS Sports.

0: pitch between the two teams, 34 hits that were combined, 104 at bats that were combined. Like, that was just a ridiculous outing that went 12 innings that the A's eventually lost. It was, what, 15-14? Looked like a damn football score, not a baseball score. So she was out there for that. She's been covering the Golden Knights as well. Basically, Brandy's been, she's like a stop sign. She's been all over town. So we'll get her thoughts on everything that's going on in and around Las Vegas. And like I said, she's been doing a fantastic job for us here on the Las Vegas Sports Network. So those are the guests that we have lined up for you on the show today. Vinny Bonsignor at 12:30, Joe Corey at 1, Brandy Flores at 2 o'clock. Also, one of our new features that we have around here that I really enjoy is Flushing That Performance, brought to you by Moonlight Plumbing. And you can only imagine what performance we're going to have to flush today. I mentioned that we're going to have to talk a little NBA Finals. You don't have to be a smart person to understand how we're going to tie this bad boy together. But someone's going to have to come to the front of the congregation, and we're going to make that happen a little bit later on in the show. We'll flush that performance again, brought to you by Moonlight Plumbing, moonlightplumbing.vegas, one of our proud sponsors here on Radio Nation Radio 920. Unnecessary Roughness. So we're locked and loaded, man. We got a lot to get to on today's show. Of course, we want to hear from you as well. 702-365-9200. All right, did you come back bearing gifts? Do you have prizes to give out?
1: Oh, I was like, no. I didn't know that was the kind of prizes you meant. I thought like gifts.
0: Well,
1: I was
0: we didn't think that you went on vacation and brought something back for everybody.
1: I kind of was
0: feeling a little.
1: We
0: didn't think
1: that
0: you had a grab bag and you're like, hey, all the listeners, I brought you all back some souvenirs.
1: I'm looking around.
0: I don't even do that when I go on vacation. You know, the wife always says that though. She's like, oh, you want to bring something back for people? I was like, no, F them.
1: No, that, it's too much.
0: F them,
1: too much.
0: Man. You know what? I don't even want to think about
1: As
0: them.
1: As you can see by my reaction, yeah, that's a lot for me. Way too much. No, but I do have for you guys all.
0: See? That's all I'm asking.
1: Yeah, for the listeners. Fuel, the band is at Fremont. Got a pair of tickets to see them at the Downtown Rocks Free Concert Series featuring Fuel. Can figure that out on June 13th. So yeah, we'll get those to you in the next hour or so.
0: All right, there it is. Ari's got winning on the way. He didn't come back bearing gifts.
1: You gotta win him.
0: He didn't go to the souvenir shop and was like, you know what? Snake Man would like this. And
1: I got a shirt with
0: Sir
1: Snake
0: Whiskey
1: Man on the back.
0: Ray would like this. And, you know, Raider Mike in Colorado would like this.
1: Can you imagine? There's so many listeners.
0: Money Mitch would like this. And yeah, no. What are you doing?
1: My presence is your present. There you go.
0: Fabian said, unnecessary roughness. Q, if Ari is AI generated, why does AI get a break? We love Ari.
1: Oh.
0: Yeah, I don't know. I don't know why he gets a break either.
1: Conspiracy.
0: I guess he had to shut down his AI generated self.
1: I had to clean it out. Yeah, the dust.
0: Yeah, you had to do something. You got to do something. Then he still came back and messed it up. So look, he ain't been back on 15 minutes and already messed it up.
1: I'm warming up.
0: you should have warmed up a long time ago.
1: Hey. It is what it is.
0: I guess.
1: I'm here.
0: AI generated Ari is back. We're in the mix. It is time. Well, no, we don't want to do. Hold on. I almost got caught slipping myself.
1: I was ready. My finger's on the button.
0: Okay, you're already ready. All right. Well, we got to hear from our guy E-Rob. Yesterday was important. Tomorrow is important, but today is as well. And why is that?
2: Because every day matters. The older you get, the more you start appreciating day in and day out. Because you know I can't get that time back. I'm in the business of saying, not if I would have did this or if I would have did that. I'm in the business of now.
0: All right, there you go. That's a way to set the tone. I'm in the business of now as well. So right now, let's jump into the opening drive.
3: The opening drive of Unnecessary Roughness on Raider Nation Radio 920 AM is brought to you by Paul Padilaw. It's not about the injury. It's about the recovery.
0: All right, now that it's time for summer break, now that everyone has signed the yearbooks, put their phone number in and said, hey, you know, contact me over the summer, even though no one ever meant it unless it was a cute girl that you were trying to talk to. That's the only time that ever really applied, right? But now that all that's happening and all that's done, everything is as much work as they could put in, they've put in. I want to get your thoughts. How would you summarize the overall feel of this Raiders team since the offseason started when Pete Carroll got let go? When John Spytek sat there and said that, hey, I'm in charge of football operations, Tom Brady's going to be backing me and helping me out as well. When Mark Davis put out the statement, letting it be known it was the John Spytek and Tom Brady show, to where we are right now with officially breaking for the summer. How would you summarize this team? How would you summarize the feeling that you have in the direction that it's going? Because, look, there's been, unfortunately, multiple times that this has turned over. Multiple times there's been other people in place. Multiple times there's been players brought into this organization. And again, there's been positive feel. There has been positive feel. It just hasn't turned into something positive once it came time for the fall. And so this is another scenario where I believe there's a lot of positivity. I believe a lot of people feel pretty

0: good about the direction, but are also at the same time kind of waiting and seeing how it all plays out. But I want to get it from you. I want to hear from you at 702-365-9200. That's the text line and the phone line. How would you summarize the overall feel of this Raiders team since the offseason started to where they are now officially breaking for the summer? And for me, the overall feel is very intentional. Very intentional, and as a matter of fact, right? We spent, I don't know how many seasons, off seasons, four or five maybe, at least, where it's like, show me the plan. Show me the plan. What's the plan? What is this team doing? What are they trying to get accomplished? And you see guys be brought in, you know, and then you okay, well, how does this guy fit into the mix? And all right, well, now how are they going to take this next step, you know, with this player or that player? You've seen guys drafted. All right, well, how's this guy going to fit in? And it just, it seemed like it was a thought, but it wasn't a well thought out process, if you know what I mean. So to me, everything that they've done, and even hearing Clint Kubiak earlier today, it just sounds very intentional. It sounds very as a matter of fact. It sounds like they know every step that they have to take and that they're willing to take it, knowing that there's not going to be a turnaround overnight. But this is what we have to do to get where we want to go. That's what I envision, and I swear I hear in my head, if I'm trying to be John Spytek, if I'm trying to be Clint Kubiak, if I'm trying to be the rest of the coaching staff, if I'm even these players in the locker room, this is what we have to do to get where we're trying to go. So it just, like I said, it feels very intentional with everything that they've done, from the way that they've hired their coaching staff, from the way that they attacked free agency, and please believe they attacked free agency. It wasn't like they just sat around and sat on their hands and waited and waited and, oh, well, this player is available. He's got a name. Let's go ahead and bring him in. It seemed like that there was a list of, all right, this is how we have to do it. This is what we need before we get to the draft. And that's exactly what they did. Even talking to Quay Walker earlier this week when he met with us, matter of fact, yesterday after practice. And, you know, he talked about the way that he's going to be. He feels like this team is positioning himself to make plays. Something that, you know, he didn't feel like he was in a great position to make a bunch of plays when he was in Green Bay, not trying to slight them. And he made sure to say that, not trying to slight them, but I felt like I could have done more and they haven't put me in that position. And Robbie Leonard's putting me in that position. So to me, that tells me, all right, well, Rob Leonard's vision for what this defense was supposed to look like and what he wants it to be has already been rolled out. And they said, okay, this is what we're going to do. It's like having a grocery list, right? We talk about don't go to the store and go grocery shopping if you don't know what you already have, because then you're just going to buy a bunch of groceries and who knows if it's actually what you need. It felt like that they absolutely 100% knew what was on their grocery list. Like back in the day, my mom used to send me and my dad to the grocery store and we had a list of like 20 things. Get these things, stick to it. Now, every once in a while, we got a little sideways and we pick up something else that we may not have needed. But for the most part, it was like, all right, what's on this list? All right, boom, boom, boom, boom, boom. Let's go get that. And it feels like to me that John Spytek, Clint Kubiak, Robbie Leonard, everybody contributed to that list. And they double checked it and said, all right, this is what we need. Yep, this is what we need. All right, let's go get it. Let's go get it. And that's exactly what they did. And fortunately for them, and this was part of the, you know, the plan, I believe, of John Spytek, who was the GM last year, that they didn't spend a ton of money and they did go get a bunch of guys last year on 1-year deals. So those deals could expire. Remember when the season was wrapping up, I said they have like 25, 26 free agents, right? I mean, they had so many free agents. I was like, well, they're going to have to field, they're going to have to field a whole new team basically. And I remember asking John Spytek at the combine in Indianapolis, well, since you have so many free agents, does that make it easier to, you know, get this thing turned around, kind of fast track the rebuild? And he said, I'm not trying to fast track it. I'm trying to do it correctly. But one has to know with all those 1-year deals, that makes everything that much easier to just, okay, this guy moves on and boom, these guys are brought in. And so that's what they were able to do. They were able to attack free agency and then know, all right, since we got all this in free agency, we can go attack the draft this way. And going and getting 4 guys in the secondary, if that's not the definition of intentional, I don't know what is. Right? I mean, that is the 100% definition of intentional. They didn't just happen to get 4 guys in the secondary, two corners and 2 safeties. That doesn't just happen on accident. That happens because they knew that they needed to address that room. They needed to improve that room. It had to have a makeover that it hadn't had. So yeah, that was That was intentional, right? Obviously the quarterback, right? And then even getting the veteran quarterback in Kirk Cousins. That's also very intentional. That's why when I just look at it and see the process, go out there for practice and see exactly, you know, how they're operating, how they're not wasting any time, how everything is get to this station. Boom. Let's go through these drills. As Clint Kubiak said to us today, you know, they're taking the teaching. They're taking the coaching, right? Those are two different things, coaching and teaching. They're taking the both and taking the opportunity to be coached hard, right? Because you everyone doesn't take being coached hard correctly. Some people are like, oh, this guy's mean. Oh, this guy's tough. This guy's not making it fun. But all those players in that locker room seem like they have the right mindset. The character of player that John Spytek has brought in, and this is also something that Clint Kubiak referenced earlier today, by bringing in the guys that he brought in with the kind of character, like you hear a character, and immediately it's our human nature to say, he's got good character, must be a nice guy. Oh, he must be a soft guy. No, he's got football character, meaning he wants to work his tail off, meaning football matters, meaning he wants to get better. And how are you going to help me get better? Are you going to allow me to coach you hard so you can get better? And if you're willing to do that, absolutely. That's how you take the next step in anything, right? In anything. You don't get better by someone trying to baby you and coddle you. Well, it's okay. All right. Oh, yeah, you know, it's your fifth false start. No problem. You'll get it better the sixth time. No, you won't. Right? Look, do something. There's got to be consequences and repercussions. Like there's a way of coaching players up hard for them to understand that, you know, I'm not trying to be, you know, a army leader. I'm just trying to get you to be on the same page and make sure that you're doing everything correctly. And it's for obviously the better good of you. And if you're better, it's going to make us better. And they've been able to do that. You know, and I asked the question to him earlier today about the message. What was the message going into the summer? And, you know, it's basically like you can't go, and it was a sound that came in. You can't sit on your mom's couch for 40 days. You can't sit at home on the couch and just do nothing for 40 days because all the hard work they've done so far leading up to this is going to be gone. It's going to be done. Right? Then you have to start over, and you're not going to be allowed the time to be able to start over. They're not going to do that. You get back to camp and you haven't retained anything that you learned already, you're in trouble. You get back to camp and you're out of shape, guess what? You're in trouble. As Lincoln tells us all the time, he used to get to camp and get in shape. Now you got to get to camp and be in shape. You got to hit the ground running. So we do want to hear from you, 702-365-9200. How would you summarize the overall feel of this Raiders team since the offseason started to where they are right now, officially breaking for the summer? Let us know. Hit us on the text line, 702-365-9200. Vinny Bonsignor, he was out at the Raiders HQ earlier this morning. He heard from Clint Kubiak. He talked with Clint Kubiak. We'll talk to him next here on Raider Nation Radio 920.
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0: This week's Finley Cadillac Henderson Player Performance of the Week is going out to Vegas Golden Knights right wing Mitch Marner by his second period performance in Game 3 of the Stanley Cup Finals with the fastest hat trick in Stanley Cup Final history. And if you missed it, here it is.
6: And here's William Karlsson now. And a great stick to get back into the play by DeAndre Miller. It's tipped in! Out in front! 2-0 Vegas! Anderson, McNabb, Marner, another try. He scores on the backhand. 3-0 Vegas. Blake gives it back to Gostisbehere. And back for Blake. Now Nikishin. And now here's Marner again. Hat trick bit for Marner. And he scores.
0: There you go. That was Mitch Marner, his fastest hat trick in Stanley Cup final history, all compounded into about 37 seconds. That was courtesy of ESPN, and it felt like watching it real time, it happened just as quick as that 30-second highlight. Marner's first goal scored was an own goal by Carolina defenseman Sean Walker, who tried to deflect Marner's backhand shot out of harm's way, but ended up putting it past goalie Frederick Anderson for a 2-0 Vegas lead. Marner was credited with the goal as the last Vegas player to touch the puck. He recorded the fastest three goals by a single player in Cup's final history. He needed 6 minutes and 10 seconds to score three times and give Vegas a 4-0 lead. The previous record was 3 goals and 6:21 in Game 1 of the 1957 Cup Finals. Marner also assisted on Tomas Hertl's power play goal that got Vegas on the board after 2 disallowed goals early in the period. And Vegas ended up needing every goal as the Hurricanes stormed back and tied the score at 4-4 in the third period before the Knights stole the game back in double overtime to take a 2-1 series lead. His head coach, John Tortorella, said he's probably one of the best players in the league. He does everything. Mitch is Mitch. He does everything as a player, and he was certainly a huge piece tonight. He also had a chance to add another goal in the third period when he had a rare penalty shot, but Carolina's goalie made the save. Marner leads the playoffs with 28 points in 19 games, 8 points clear of second leading scorer, Jackson Blake of Carolina. And multiple betting outlets have him as the betting favorite to win the Conn Smythe Trophy as the playoff MVP. Of course, one game does not determine a series, but that was a hell of a performance by Mitch Marner of the Vegas Golden Knights. That was the Finley Cadillac Player Performance of the Week, brought to you by Finley Cadillac Henderson, the prestigious Cadillac dealer of the year. 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
8: Just trying to be a guy that can play all over the field. I think Coach Kubiak does a great job of just getting his playmakers the ball, you know. It's not just myself. We got Trey, we got Brock, we got those guys that can do multiple things in the offense, and that's what's going to separate us as a unit, you know. Just to have guys just move around. You never know where they're going to be at on a single play.
1: It's Unnecessary Roughness. 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
0: Jalen Naylor right there. He's one of the many guys that we talked to throughout the course of this offseason, OTAs, mandatory minicamp, and more. And he's talking about his role with the team and really that whole makeup of the room when it comes to the wide receivers. Obviously, that's been something that's been talked about quite a bit. Jalen Naylor is a guy that I have pretty high expectations for. I still want to see what this offense is going to look like, how it's going to come about. But when the Raiders prioritized him early in free agency, you had to feel pretty good that there's got to be some kind of plan for him moving forward. And I do, just like I mentioned earlier in the show, everything feels very intentional. I do believe that they have a big plan for him. I threw out the question, how would you summarize the overall feel of this Raiders team since the offseason started to where they are now, officially breaking for the summer? Let us know your thoughts on the text line, 702-365-9200. Vinny Bonsignor joins us now here on the phone lines. And Vinny, thanks so much for your time. I do appreciate you. And you were there this morning in attendance. You heard Clint Kubiak, what he had to say. You saw mandatory minicamp. How would you kind of summarize how this team has gone and you know, just the overall feel of this team since the offseason began to where it is right now?
9: Yeah, and, as you're asking that question, I'm going all the way back to, you know, to the day that Pete Carroll was fired, and John Spytek came out there and kind of laid out the plan moving forward in terms of the first the coaching search and everything else. And I just felt like John Spytek at that particular time felt like, okay, this is it's not his team necessarily, but he's going to have a big say in things in the direction of the program, along with Tom Brady. And that bled into going to get Clint Kubiak and then executing what I thought was one of the better off seasons in the NFL when you're talking about the draft and free agency. And that's led into what we saw in terms of the offseason program culminating with minicamp. And I feel like there's a serious tone, a meticulous tone to this franchise that's been absent in the past. And that's my general takeaway was, everybody being on the same page, the seriousness, the urgency, but it's a kind of a controlled urgency and a realistic urgency. Not that it has to happen tomorrow. You know, the turnover has to happen tomorrow, but the right steps have to start happening in an urgent manner. You need to be urgent in the decision making, in prioritizing good decisions and sound decisions, decisions that make sense, decisions that are for the welfare of this franchise on the long term. And I feel like they've executed that, and it's there with the team as well. When you look at this roster, when you look about how they're going to go about making their decision at quarterback and other roster decisions, how they're implementing their offense and their defense, it's with the present in mind. Obviously, you want to compete at the highest level at the earliest possible time. But as Mike McCoy talked about, you're laying the groundwork and putting a system and installing for the long range just as much as you are for the short range. And I think that's really prevalent with this organization right now.
10: You know, my answer was everything has felt very intentional, you know, going back, like you said, from the day that John Spytek sat there and or stood there at the podium and told us what they were going to do and how they were going to kind of roll out this offseason. It feels like that they've done that. Even with the max trade, no trade, it still feels like everything has been very intentional and it tracks with the way that they're trying to put this all together. And obviously Clint Kubiak is at the head of that as the head coach of this team. When you hear what he had to say today and the way that he said it, very as a matter of fact, not a whole lot of smiles from Coach Kubiak, but again, going back to intentional, going back to as a matter of fact, what was the, you know, the overall feel that you got when you heard what he had to say today?
9: Well, it's interesting. And, it's kind of weird that I'm going to answer this question in terms of what he said about a fifth-round pick in Zeke Mathis, the cornerback from Cal. But I feel like what the point that he was making, and this will go through the entire team, hey, we saw what you guys can do in shorts, and it's looked good. You put the work in. Now we got to see what this looks like in pads. You know, and remember he said, hey, Zeke, are you listening? Are you hearing?
10: Yeah.
9: Obviously, they like what they see in him a lot, actually. And he's had a fabulous offseason, has really put himself on the radar. But it's one thing to do it now and in this offseason and in minicamp when there aren't any, you know, pads on, when the physicality truly isn't there, that's going to be the next step. I know he was having a little fun right there, but I think that is the message. Like, we've completed this task. The next task is, you know, training camp, putting the pads on, getting after it, being a physical team, being a smart team. And that remains to be seen. And as he said, are you listening? You know, and he might as well have been saying that to the entire team. Are you guys listening? Because we've done a lot of good work to this point. But the real work lays ahead, and there's going to be a great, divider once those pads come on in terms of who can perform at that level and who's just somebody that can perform at the level that we just saw.
10: You know, the funny thing is, I felt like when he said that, and he said, Zeke, are you listening? I feel like he was talking to him directly, you know, and really speaking to him, because physicality has been a question. Can he hold up to the physicality of the NFL? Because he's a smaller dude, right? So is he going to be able to come back to training camp, put those pads on, and still be the player that he is when he's out there in t-shirts and shorts? Like, I really felt like that was a direct message to him. It was to the rest of the team as well. But to your point, they like what they see in him, but now he's got to be able to match what it takes to thrive in the NFL.
9: 1,000%. And that was directly to him, but you know, the way I kind of, not the way I heard it, but he might as well have been saying that too about everybody else. You know what I'm saying?
10: Mm-hmm,
9: like,
10: yeah.
9: Like guys that haven't impressed. Now there's some guys, Max Crosby, you don't have to tell that to Max Crosby.
0: Right.
9: You don't have to tell that to Quay Walker and things like that. But in a collective sense, for this team, for them to take that next step, it's basically, you're going to have to prove it when you really have to prove it. And that's going to start in training camp when the pads come on, then the preseason games, then the regular season. But it was interesting. And you can tell that they like what they see in Zeke.
0: Yeah.
9: There's no question about that. But to your point, I know we were talking about that on the sidelines, watching him in practice. This is great, but can you do it? Can you stand up to that physical aspect of it? And we're gonna see. And if he can, and if they can, then, you know, some good things could happen for this team.
10: Vinny Bonsignore is with us from the California Post in the morning tailgate here on Raider Nation Radio 920. What about what he had to say about N'Kobe Dean? I mean, Mike McCoy was asked about N'Kobe Dean earlier in the week. He said, hey, he's in the building. All's good. You know, he's working. And then Clint Kubiak was asked about N'Kobe Dean again today, and he reiterated he's in the building working. But basically, without saying that he's injured and trying to come back from injury, it sounds like he's injured and trying to come back from injury.
9: Yeah, and there's also this element of it too. Every time Clint or anybody else says, you know, AG, you're talking about Alex Guerrero.
0: Yeah.
9: And there's going to be a different way of doing things as well from that end of it. He is the you know, I forget what the title is necessarily, but let's face it, he's kind of leading the charge in terms of the training staff. And there's going to be some new ideas on how they go about that. And each individual is going to be handled accordingly. So whether N'Kobe had or has something that he's dealing with, or they have looked in his past and said, and there obviously have been some missed games because of injuries, it could also be that they're saying, okay, this is how we feel like we're going to manage you right now so that we get the best out of you and you're in the best position to succeed come training camp and come the season, one or the other. But I guess the bottom line is, it's nothing, at least from what I can detect and what I've heard, it's nothing serious or anything like that or they're concerned about. It's just what they feel is the right thing to do at this particular time of the year for him and for Jermaud McCoy.
10: Yeah, and that's where I wanted to go next was Jermaud McCoy. And we all know, I mean, the injuries for him are well documented, but he said, hey, we didn't draft him not to play him. We drafted him to go out there and play. So how do you think that they navigate with Jermaud McCoy once training camp comes up in 40 days?
9: Yeah, and I thought Clint had a great answer to that. It is a little bit of a moving target, and it's nothing about can he play right now, could he pass a physical right now? And I talked to people in other organizations that have seen the same medicals that the Raiders have seen, right, and understood what the exact situation is, and it's never been about, hey, can he pass a physical and can he play on Sunday? I would imagine that he could play a game on Sunday. Let's put it that way,
0: mm-hmm.
9: Right? It's about, okay, this is what the situation is. You see what's on the medicals and the x-rays and the reports and all that. And the concern based on that is how long can he play in the NFL? How long is that knee going to hold up before it becomes an issue? And how, knowing all the information, how do we as an organization go about trying to make sure that he has a nice long career? Are there things that we can do from an organizational standpoint that can manage it? And that doesn't guarantee that he's going to have a great long career, but can put him in the best possible position to get through seasons and a whole bunch of them, as healthy as possible, barring any crazy, some other type of injury happening, we know we're talking about football. So I think that from Alex Guerrero's standpoint and the Raiders medical team standpoint and the rest of the training camp standpoint, they know what they're dealing with and they're going to handle it accordingly. But the goal is and has been, and there's at this point, there's no doubt in their mind, their goal is for him to be out there 100% of the time once the regular season, happens and do everything that they can behind the scenes, whether that's cutting back some practice time or whatever the case might be, whatever the methods are, whatever they feel is necessary to ensure that he gets through that season. And, I was up in the Bay Area with the 49ers, and the conversation was with Christian McCaffrey about load management and all that, because there's always that talk about getting him through seasons, right? Mm-hmm. And his whole thing was, look, we could talk about that in practice. There's ways to do that during the week. And right now we're talking about OTAs and minicamp and all that kind of stuff on managing players right now and then in the season during practice. His whole point was, I don't want to be load managed during the game. My goal is to play 100% of the snaps if need be, come, every single Sunday. And to, in order to put me in the best possible position, maybe there's some things we could do in practice to cut back on certain things and to manage the workload, not during the game. And I think for whether it's N'Kobe Dean or Jamaal McCoy, that's going to be the goal. And like Clint said, it'll be a moving target. So it'll probably be, trying to figure it out on a week-to-week basis, what's best for him and what they believe will be best for him. But the goal is, and the objective is, that he's going to play this year, and they're going to do everything that they can to make sure he plays for a whole bunch of years.
10: Vinny Bonsignore is with us here at Raider Nation Radio 920, Unnecessary Roughness. What do you imagine or think that the competition along that offensive line is going to be once training camp opens up?
9: Obviously Tyler Linderbaum, Colton Miller, everybody competes for their job, but you also understand that, there's competition and then there's open jobs that are available, right? Center and right and left tackle, put that in pen. That's obvious. I think Spencer Burford, because of his experience in this offense and, his experience in general, I think gives them a really good feeling about left guard right now. I think Trey Zun eventually is going to have something to say about that. But as of right now, I think they feel good about Spencer at that left guard. I think they really like DJ Blaze. And I think the more they've gotten to know him, the more they've gotten to see him and operate in with their teaching and their system, I think they feel pretty good about DJ at right tackle. And I think that the biggest competition as we sit here today is for the right guard spot. And I think that's shaping up as a, Caleb Rogers, Jackson Powers Johnson, battle, and may the best man win.
10: Yeah, it's going to be interesting. It really will. We saw yesterday a lot of the twos and threes and even some of the ones that need extra work get those reps in. And we saw a lot of JPJ, which was good because we didn't see him in team drills the day before. But it just seems like there's a weird vibe around JPJ. Like there's maybe a question mark, and maybe that's because the pads aren't on and he can't be physical yet. It just seems like a weird vibe around him.
9: Yeah, and it's, it is, and there's things that he needs to do to really convince the staff that he's going to be the right guy at that guard position. And part of that is the availability factor. I mean, we go back to his rookie season. Unfortunately for him, we saw him in rookie minicamp, and then we didn't see him quite honestly in actual practice. We saw him on the sidelines sometimes, but we didn't see him in actual practices until well into training camp, if memory serves correct, right? And so that was a huge mm-hmm. loss of time for him. And then last year, he goes down with a foot injury. Not his fault, not saying that it is, but it cost him basically the majority of the season last year. So those are factors that play into that. Your availability, obviously. And then there's also there's also they need to see more consistency from him, from a snap to snap, game to game, practice to practice basis. And it's quite honestly, it's on him to show that. Nobody's here against Jackson Powers Johnson or anything like that, or have ill feelings against Jackson Powers Johnson. This is a man's game, and it's the professional ranks, and everything is earned. And he's got to go earn his spot and his job on this football team, and we'll see how he responds to that. He's good enough to do it. He's got the talent. There's
10: yeah.
9: No question.
10: No, talent's not the question at all. Consistency, I think, is the biggest key word right there that you just said. Vinny Bonsignore with us here at Raider Nation Radio 920. We'll close out with this. Fantastic stuff as always. Speaking of earning it, what about Jack Besh, a guy that me and you talked yesterday in front of the torch there at the facility? We haven't seen him. We didn't really feel his presence out there, obviously, going into year two.
9: Yeah, and we've been around long enough, you feel players. I mean, they make themselves, they make their presence felt, right, in practices. I go back just as an example, second year covering the Rams, and some kid by the name of Cooper Kupp, his third round pick from Eastern Washington, comes onto the scene, and it was immediate. It was like he was just dominating, right? And there wasn't anybody on the Rams that could defend him. And they had some pretty darn good cornerbacks that year, and they were just like their heads spinning, and they were literally going up to say, "Man, you're pretty darn good, man. We see it, you know." And so for the really good ones, they make that known. I mean, it doesn't have to be Cooper Kupp level. But, you know, you leave practice or you're watching practice and you're circling a number and you're, who's that again? Oh, that's that Jack Besh. You know, you start realizing or seeing guys that are flashing. They call it flashing, I guess, for lack of a better term.
0: Mm-hmm.
9: At least from my perspective, I'm not speaking for anybody in the organization or anything like that. But from my perspective, now going into year two, just feel like you need to see more from him on that basis. Now, we'll see in training camp. If he does, great. That would be a great thing for the Raiders and a great thing for Jack. Everybody really likes Jack Besh.
0: Yep.
9: But, at least in minicamp, I didn't quite feel the presence that maybe I was hoping for a little bit. He's got plenty of time to make that presence felt, but I think he does. I think that's on him now to make that presence felt.
10: I agree 100%. It's going to be interesting. It's going to be a little bit of a break before July 28th comes up and they get back to training camp. But it is what it is. They've done everything that they can. We've seen everything that we can see, and we've heard everything that we can hear up to this point. Great stuff as always, Vinny, my man. What are you working on that we should be on the lookout for?
9: Yeah, I'm writing I wrote a column posted today about Fernando Mendoza and the plan with Fernando Mendoza, but also writing an article on just the that serious tone that Clint Kubiak has brought to this team, which I feel is well needed, is much needed. You know, it kind of started, and it's lock and step with what Tom Brady and John Spytek, I think, also have brought to the organization on that side of the building, and it's been a little while since I think everything has been in chain command and in synchrony with the Raiders. And I feel with Tom Brady, John Spytek, and Clint Kubiak and everybody rowing in the same direction on both floors of the building, it feels like for the first time in a long time, everybody's in lockstep.
10: Yeah, it really does. We'll see what it all, you know, means when it's all said and done. But you're right, it does all feel like everyone's rowing in the same direction, all in lockstep. Well, great stuff as always, Vinny, man. Thanks so much for your time. We definitely appreciate you.
9: All right. Appreciate it, Q. Have a great show.
10: Will do. Will do. Vinny Bonsignore right there at California Post in the morning tailgate here on Raider Nation Radio, 927 a.m. to 10 a.m. With Clay Baker and, of course, Vince Sapienza as well. Many thanks to Vinny. We do appreciate him and his time. We got Joel Corey from CBS Sports coming up at the top of the hour. We did throw the question out there to you on the text line and the phone line. How would you summarize the overall feel of this Raiders team since the offseason started to where they are right now, officially breaking for the summer? My guy Raider Mike in Colorado said, "What's up, Q? One word for me about this offseason, competent. We appear to actually have an organizational direction for once. Leadership is aligned. Investing in the right spots and roster building actually looks more structured than a bunch of splashy moves. We have a huge focus on building a foundation. We shall see how it plays out for once. The season starts. Appreciate you. Fam, P.S. That meltdown from the Spurs still has me in shock. Raider Mike in Colorado." Really good stuff. And yeah, don't even get me started on that meltdown by the Spurs. Don't give me, we've got that. Trust and believe that's coming up at some point in the show. I don't want to lose my attention right now, my focus, because I'll get going in a whole nother direction. As a former hooper, there's nothing I hate more than bad basketball. And there was a lot of bad basketball in the second half of that game that led to the Spurs losing in game four. Definitely appreciate that. And I think you're right about the organizational direction, everything being aligned and investing in the right spots. It's similar to what Vinny Bonsignore was just saying, as we had him on as well. And, you know, it's not a bunch of splashy moves, you know, no one's ever going to be like, "Man, Tyler Linderbaum, that player is going to get you over the top," but he actually is going to help you get over the top, right? He's that good of a center, and he's going to get your offensive line where it needs to be. And the rest of it's got to come together, but it really was a fantastic move. We got hour two coming up. Joel Corey, CBS Sports. It's Raider Nation Radio 920.
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12: My buddy dies. I show up to the funeral. 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I don't get it. It's like, you told me he was dead. 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
4: I think there's always a transition, especially from the college level to the NFL level. There's going to be some growing pains, and I'm really working hard with the coaching staff who's pushing me and done a phenomenal job of relaying and communicating the information needed, and it's up to me to take full advantage of that. And I feel like I've been growing every day from the first day of OTAs, then today mini camp. I feel like I'm leaps and bounds ahead of where I was.
5: 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Here's your boy Q.
6: As we kick off hour two of the show, we come into the sounds of Fernando Mendoza earlier in the week talking about his transition to the NFL and how he's continuing to grow and grow and grow. And obviously he's the Raiders quarterback of the future. Kirk Cousins is in the building. Aiden O'Connell's in the building. And then there's Fernando Mendoza. It's Raider Nation Radio 920. If you look at the first round draft picks from this 2026 NFL draft, there's only two guys from the first round that are still unsigned. One, Ty Simpson, quarterback drafted number 13 overall by the Rams. And then you've got it, Fernando Mendoza, drafted number one overall by your Las Vegas Raiders. Join us now to talk about that and more is our guy Joel Corey, CBS Sports. And Joel, thanks so much for your time. Definitely appreciate you. You got the piece out right now. Agents take why Fernando Mendoza remains unsigned and how Ty Simpson could factor in. And Joel, I know that now that the contracts are all slotted, it's a lot easier than it was, say, back in 2007 when Jamarcus Russell was the number one overall pick and he ended up holding out and didn't even start the season with the silver and black. But how much easier is it now and how much easier should it be to get this deal done for Fernando Mendoza?
7: Oh, it's a whole lot easier. It's like night and day. Back then, you were paying Jamarcus Russell essentially like a Pro Bowl quarterback as an unproven talent because of the way you had salary escalators and incentives. That no longer exists. There are very few negotiable items with these rookie contracts. Now you have the rookie wage scale that each pick has a specific amount that it can be paid as a maximum. We've known since basically the day of the draft when I found out that signing bonuses were going up roughly 18.5% from last year, I could give a fairly accurate projection of what Mendoza's deal was going to be. I could give you the exact amount as soon as I found out what his actual first-year cap number is, because that is important to determine everything else within the deal. So we know he's going to be making a total of $57.2 million over the 4 years. Obviously, there's a fifth-year option, which has to be exercised at the conclusion of the third year. His signing bonus is going to be a shade over $38.1 million. And I know that he's going to have minimum base salaries in each year, and the compensation outside of minimum base salaries in year two, three, and four, the rest of it will be in third day of training camp roster bonuses. Now, the big issue why he's not signed is there's this convention with the first overall pick. Ever since starting in 2020 with Joe Burrow, the first overall pick has gotten a signing bonus in a lump sum. That may be paid within 15 days of signing, 30 days of signing, but it comes in one payment, not in installments. Now, the Raiders pay their first-round pick signing bonuses a little bit differently. Ashton Jeanty, Brock Bowers, Tyree Wilson, the last two first-round picks, got 77.5% of their total signing bonus within 15 days of signing, 12.5% in mid-September and the final 10% in mid-October. So this is really over how the signing bonus is going to be paid. Nothing more, nothing less, not the whole dollar amount of the deal, not how much the signing bonus is going to be, not whether it's going to be fully guaranteed. The payment of the signing bonus is the big holdup.
6: And so in your piece, it says, and how Ty Simpson could factor in. So he was drafted number 13 overall. How does he play a factor in this?
7: Now, in 2024, you had six quarterbacks who were taken in the first round, ranging from Caleb Williams as the first overall pick to Bo Nix, who was the last one taken, 12th by the Denver Broncos. All six of these quarterbacks, and they're the only players in the first round in 2024 that have their signing bonuses paid in a lump sum. So if I'm Ty Simpson, I'm 13, I'm one pick after the last guy in 2024 who got a signing bonus paid in a lump sum. I'm pushing to get my signing bonus paid in a lump sum and have that quarterback convention from 2024 extend to me as well. So if Ty Simpson gets his signing bonus in a lump sum, how are you going to have the 13th pick, although we're talking about a signing bonus of 14.9 million versus a signing bonus of 38.1 million with Mendoza? How are you going to have him on principle have a signing bonus paid in a lump sum, but the first overall pick does not, particularly since the last first overall pick not to get a signing bonus paid in a lump sum was Kyler Murray in 2019.
6: Great, fascinating stuff right here. Joel Corey, CBS Sports, former sports agent with us here on Raider Nation Radio 920, Unnecessary Roughness. So that's Fernando Mendoza and kind of what he's got going on, and expect that contract to get done sooner rather than later. And as you mentioned, a lot easier than it was back in the day. How does a guy like Jermaine McCoy, doesn't have his contract signed yet by the Raiders, and he was a first-round talent that went in the fourth round because of injuries and because of the concern of injuries. I feel like that's a little bit more complicated to get that deal done.
7: Yeah, I could see the argument. I'm not your typical fourth-round pick, so I should not be paid like a typical fourth-round pick. Once you get out of the third round, essentially you're getting a signed bonus of 4 years of minimum salary, not the maximum amount of the slot. So he could be making that argument. Last year, the first overall pick in the fourth round got $100,000 above minimum salary. So the second year base salary for the first pick in the fourth round last year was $100,000 more than league minimum. The year before, it was $75,000 more. So the Raiders could go, it's gone up $25,000 a year. We'll pay you $125,000 above league minimum in your second year throughout the deal, but we are not going to try to pay you close to the maximum of the slot or anything more than that. So I could see that being one of the big sticking points.
6: Would you, if you're his agent, would you be working to try to get a whole bunch of incentives thrown into his contract so if he were to be able to hit those and kind of live up to the talent of a first-round pick, he'd make a lot more money?
7: Draft pick deals don't have incentives anymore.
6: Oh,
7: that's something that does not exist anymore.
6: Boom. Well, there you go. There you go. And that's why Joel Corey is on the show to break it on down, because, again, I'm not knowing. You know, I'm trying to think of if I'm a first-round talent that – or I feel like I'm a first-round talent that dropped to the fourth round, how can I maximize my money? And then, you know, they have one more player, Keyron Crawford, who was drafted in the third round. He hasn't got his contract signed. I feel like that's just – it's on the way, right? There's not really too much that could happen at this stage of the game as far as I'm concerned.
7: Well, he might be in a little bit of a holding pattern, waiting to see what happens with the two players taken above him, Carson Beck in particular, because you get the full slot where you're drafted in the third round. The thing is, the only amount that's guaranteed is your signing bonus. So we saw that last year in the second round in terms of fully guaranteed contracts. There's a big holding pattern. Waiting to see if Tyler Shuck, the quarterback, was going to get a fully guaranteed contract, I believe, at number 8. So like picks 4, 5, 6, and 7 were waiting. Once he did get one, those ones which were right in front of him were able to get the fully guaranteed contract. Here, if Carson Beck gets some money guaranteed among his base salary, and number 1, the guys who are unsigned right particularly 2 and 3, might be able to get a little money, which is guaranteed. That's something the union has been pushing for the past couple of years, to have some guaranteed money in the third round outside of signing bonus. So that's really the holdup here.
6: Joel Corey, CBS Sports, with us here, Raider Nation Radio 920, Unnecessary Roughness. I wanted to ask you about the 2 years that have been added to Patrick Mahomes' contract. He's now $500 million, $504+ million for his contract. How does that really affect what's going to happen moving forward with other quarterbacks, in particular like Lamar Jackson, when he's, you know, getting his contract, which we know is coming up pretty soon as well?
7: Well, I thought they weren't going to do anything this year because they pretty much did a maximum contract restructure where they took as much money as they could and spread it out over the next 5 years for signing for proration purposes to lower his cap number. I haven't seen the year-to-year breakdown, but if you're talking about the deal now averaging like almost $64 million per year from the date signed to when it ends, that's going to be the floor for Lamar Jackson in terms of what he's going to be looking for. And I thought he should have been above that anyway, from the standpoint that Lamar Jackson might as well just wait from this standpoint. He's not coming off the best year in the world. He should have been MVP in 2024, wasn't. He's a two-time MVP, had an injury-plagued year, but they already did a restructure for cap purposes, which is raising his cap number next year, which is the final year of his contract. It's going to be at a number which is untenable. He also has two clauses in his contract, which gives him an inordinate amount of leverage if he turns back into Lamar Jackson that we all know. One, it's like Dak Prescott was with the Cowboys a couple of years ago. You can't stick a franchise tag on him if he plays out his contract. He also has a no-trade clause. So if he has an MVP caliber year, then he could say next year, you know what, give me a blank contract, let me fill it in if you really want to keep me. But if they still want to get a deal done this year, it's probably going to have to be at least $65 million per year.
6: That is wild. I mean, these quarterback contracts are just going up and up and up, as you know. Again, Joel Corey, CBS Sports, with us here, Raider Nation Radio 920. I know Baker Mayfield said that, you know, he has training camp as the deadline to get his contract extension done. He's not Lamar Jackson. What's a reasonable, realistic contract look like for a Baker Mayfield?
7: Yeah, you're probably going to have a 5 as the first number. Okay. As soon as the Colts decided to pay Daniel Jones $88 million over the 2 years, $44 million a year, where it maxes out at 50 with incentives, and he's coming off of a very serious injury, the torn Achilles. I know this wasn't the best year for the Bucs. They missed the playoffs for the first time in like 5 years, and Baker Mayfield was an MVP candidate early in the year and then got hurt and things went south and they squandered an opportunity to make the playoffs. But nonetheless, he's done everything you really wanted him to do, taking you from the Tom Brady era. So I could see why he'd be upset, because he's talking about they're not anywhere close. If their offer was, say, $39 million, $40 million under Daniel Jones, he could consider that a low-ball offer. And sometimes if you get a low-ball offer, he hadn't responded when he made those comments.

0: Boys, he has the franchise tag. It's been said that they're going to make him play on the franchise tag this upcoming year. How do you see this whole thing playing out, and is that the right decision that the Cowboys are making?
1: Well, Dallas has a history of making people play on a franchise tag. They made Dak play on one. DeMarcus Lawrence had to play on one before they finally paid him. I'm more interested to see what happens next week. He's already signed his franchise tag, so he's locked in at basically $27.3 million. But he's now contractually obligated to show up for minicamp.
0: Right.
1: Assuming they don't cancel it, he would be subject to a fine of a little under $108,000 for the 3 days missed if he doesn't show up. If you're going to do that and not show up, why did you sign a franchise tender to begin with? Because if you hadn't, then there'd be no way they could find you or any recourse. Now, I can understand why you're a little lukewarm about Pickens, because there's a reason the Steelers got rid of him. Mm-hmm. So it's more off the field than on the field. But if he has any type of year reasonably close to what he did last year, you could ask to be the highest paid wide receiver in the NFL, which is right now Jackson Smith and Jigba, but a slightly over $42 million per year. I suspect if he does that, he's getting a second franchise tag, which would be 120% of the first one, which would put him over $31 million, and then they'd go from there.
0: Is that reasonable to think that CeeDee Lamb and him could have salaries as high as they would if that was the case?
1: Probably. You probably don't want to have that type of money allocated to the receiver position, but Dallas likes to kick the can down the road by restructuring every contract known to mankind. So they could try to make that work, or you could see one of the two getting traded. You could franchise Pickens for the express purpose of auctioning him off and trying to get as much as you could after you stick a franchise tag on him, or you could roll with him and trade CeeDee Lamb. So it'll be interesting to see what happens with him. I have a feeling you might get some of more of the Pittsburgh stuff this year. He doesn't want to play on a $27 million tag this year. So you might get more of the attitude stuff, which would be detrimental to him because that's the biggest thing holding back him from getting paid. It's not the talent. It's the off-the-field potential issues.
0: No doubt. No doubt. Joel Corey, CBS Sports. Fantastic stuff as always. What are you working on, my man, that we should be on the lookout for?
1: I haven't decided what I'm going to do for next week. I'm toying with something on Patrick Mahomes or Lamar Jackson, but I'm not sure yet.
0: Okay, hey, that's a tease. In this business, we call that a tease, Joel, and you teased it perfectly. Hey, thanks so much for your time. Always great catching up with you. Have a fantastic weekend. We appreciate you.
1: All right, sounds good. Thanks for having me.
0: Absolutely. Great stuff right there. Joel Corey, CBS Sports with us here. Raider Nation Radio 920. We scattershot a lot of things when it comes to contracts from Fernando Mendoza, Jermaine McCoy, even Kieron Crawford. You know, what could be holding him up with his deal as well. And it all makes sense. And the beautiful thing about it is it's not 2007. It's not 2008 when contracts were so much more difficult to get them done and situated. Now they're slotted. Now they will get done. You know that. But that, man, that Patrick Mahomes deal, when I saw that thing roll down the pipeline, I mean, $500 million. Ari, $504 million is where, Patrick Mahomes is at. And now that contract, I mean, think about that. I mean, what that does is if he's at $64 million a year on the new money, then that means that Lamar Jackson's gonna be like, hey, man, I need $65 million. I got to be at least there, which is when you look at.
2: I might
0: you look
2: go a little
0: at,
2: higher.
0: You look at the. Well, I mean, that's where you start, right?
2: Yeah,
0: but if you look at the Raiders in their situation now with Fernando Mendoza going to be on a rookie quarterback, you're like, yep. All right, there you go. Strike while you can because the price is only going up.
2: Man, that Billy is coming. That billion dollar contract's coming soon.
0: That's nuts,
2: it's
0: man.
2: Crazy.
0: That is nuts. I always wonder, and I feel like that there may be not an answer to it. I always wonder at what point is that enough? At what point does a team say, all right, look, we ain't going over this. But again, salary cap goes up every year. The advertising dollars come in every year. The DraftKings money, whatever you want to call it, the gambling money comes in every single year. The TV revenue comes in every year. So these guys aren't getting paid. This is one thing I always have to keep in my mind. These guys aren't getting paid more than the teams in the league is making. Right. If they're willing to pay you this much amount of money, how much are they making?
2: Right.
0: Right. That's what you always have to, just like, I mean, man, I'm looking at the reports of Pat McAfee about to make $60 million a year on ESPN potentially. Like that's the report. And I'm thinking to myself, one, I need to figure out what's going on with my contract.
2: We are hungry. Please let us in.
0: Exactly.

0: Exactly, exactly. Who's he taking that money from?
1: You.
0: No, I'm nobody. I'm nobody.
1: That's what I'm saying.
0: The money that I make at ESPN, they're like, oh yeah, you can go get that. You can go pull that out of the damn slot machine right there, right? Or the vending machine, right? I mean, I am nobody. But it's just like, man, if they're willing to pay him $60 million a year, how much are they bringing in?
1: Yeah, no, you're right. Yeah, it's football, the NFL, too. These are huge numbers.
0: Exactly. So if you're looking at money like this, if Patrick Mahomes is about to make $64 million a year, what kind of revenue do you think that they're actually generating? That's incredible.
1: Someone was crunching numbers and was like, yeah, that's absolutely fine.
0: Right.
1: We could do that.
0: He's worth every penny of it, right? Yeah. And so, man, that's why I always say, like I say to myself, oh, man, at what point is enough enough? But as long as they keep on bringing in money hand over fist, it doesn't really matter.
1: Extending and expanding. And
0: right.
1: That billion will probably be a 20-game season by then or something, or a 20-week season, I should say.
0: That's wild.
1: Yeah.
0: That is wild. But yeah, there's some contract situations. And this is the type of year, right, when mandatory minicamp's over, like it's over for the Raiders, and then they've got this lull, they got this time off before training camp. This is when you hear about all the contract stuff.
1: Yep.
0: All the contract stuff's going to happen. I think Joel brought up a great point about George Pickens. He signed his franchise tag. Is he going to show up to mandatory minicamp? Like, he has to. And if he doesn't, then that's going to be a fine, and it doesn't make any sense why he signed the franchise tag to begin with. Hmm. I thought, no BS, I thought he signed the franchise tag because he was going to get traded the week of the draft. The day that we're sitting in Pittsburgh on April 23rd, knowing Fernando Mendoza was going to be selected number one overall, and the reports came out, George Pickens is going to sign his franchise tag. I was like, oh, he gone. He gone, because you can't get traded without a contract. So I was like, oh, he's out of there. They're going to trade him. And then they didn't. So I can't see, and this is just me, I can't see a world where George Pickens is making 30-plus million a year as a wide receiver and CeeDee Lamb is doing the same. I can't see that world.
1: It's crazy.
0: I think that's nuts. And then, oh, by the way, Dak Prescott's a $60 million dude. This is one of our barbershop arguments.
1: Cowboys, I was going to say. So, you know.
0: You know how that goes. I mean, Jerry keeps who Jerry wants to keep.
1: Yeah.
0: That's the one thing I know for a fact. I spent enough time covering the Cowboys, spent enough time in Central Texas. If Jerry wants you, he's going to find a way to keep you.
1: Do you think he's mad? Well, my $60 million for Dak, that was, you know, the big thing for a second, and now that's $64 for Patrick, right?
0: Yeah, but look how long that lasted. Like, Dak Prescott was the highest-paid quarterback for how many years?
1: Actually, that's true, yeah.
0: I mean, he sat on that for a minute, right? Because Jerry took his time on paying the deal, just like he took his time on paying the deal for CeeDee Lamb. Like, he drags his feet. He literally lives by the I'm going to take my time motto. Right. Like, you're not going to rush me. Yeah. I used to always say, and I always meant this in the most respectful way, is that Jerry Jones is country slow. Right? He's country slow.
1: I get it, yeah.
0: And what I meant by that, when I arrived in Texas as a young man from the Bay Area, we always boom, boom, boom, boom. We're go. People used to look at me and be like, man, would you slow your ass down? You're going too fast for me, man. You're moving too quick, man. You're talking too fast. You're doing this, that, and the other. Because that's the lifestyle was more chill, more relaxed, more, hey, man, we're going to get to it. And again, that's not a slight. It's not a disrespect.
1: It's different.
0: Yeah. I just was at a different speed than everyone else. And so as I spent more time there, like I got there in 2010. By the time I left in 2021, I was a little country slow myself. Because it was just, I just got accustomed to the lifestyle.
1: Yeah.
0: You know, it's just a little bit different than what I was used to. Now I got back to the West Coast and it didn't take me long to get back into my go mode, right? That's just what we do. That's just how we are. But Jerry is literally, and when you're you got more money than anybody, you can be that. You can go at your own pace. So who's going to tell if I'm the richest dude in the world? And I know he's not, but I mean, he's up there. Who are you to tell me how to run my business?
1: To do anything.
0: Right.
1: To tie my shoe or
0: if
1: not.
0: If I want
1: to
0: get out of bed, go to the bathroom and wipe my behind with $100 bill, I can.
1: Yeah.
0: You can't tell me I can't. It's not a good decision.
1: But again, it's my decision.
0: It might leave you a little chapped and a little scarred or whatever, but I mean, that's your decision. You can do that. All right, I'm gonna go ahead and leave that one alone. Hey, but you know what you can do though?
1: I do.
0: You can use Moonlight Plumbing and you can flush that bad boy.
1: Okay, that's great. That is great.
0: I'm just saying.
1: Let's make it a point at least once this season, you know, I'm sure they'll do something wrong. Let's get the Cowboys on there at some point.
0: Oh, no. There's so much time. Yeah. There's so much time.
1: You're right. I know. I'm excited.
0: There is so much time for every team across the league to have to flush their performance.
1: Yes. I'll tell you, though, this season, I mean, I know you guys go through this every year, but this felt quick, like, and maybe it's just because I just got back into town, but just looking at the calendar where the first preseason game is in, it's 2 months at this point.
0: I mean, the thing about it is this offseason for the Raiders in particular has been so exciting because they had the number one overall pick. They had over $100 million in salary cap space. They had a trade of their best player, Max Crosby, that decided to not end up being a trade. Like, there's so much that's gone on. There has been no offseason. You know, we went to the scouting combine. We went to the draft. We've been to, you know, the Super Bowl. Even at the Super Bowl, in preparation for the Patriots taking on the Seahawks, we still were the station that everyone stopped by. I was like, hey, man, Fernando Mendoza.
1: What do you think?
0: The conversation, right? So for us, we've been busy. You know, now if the Raiders had the number 12 or 13 overall pick, then it probably would have been a little bit more quiet. You know, and even, you know, leading up to the draft, it's like, even though we all knew who was going to go number one, it's still like, hey, that team over there is going to, you know, they start the draft. Everything starts with them. So that was kind of cool. And it was really cool, you know, when the Raiders had that extra draft capital, because it's like, hey, man, what are they going to do at 1-14? Then it's like, hey, that was a lot of fun speculating. And then obviously it doesn't go through. And then you, oh, hey, by the way, you got your best player back. Okay, cool. You got the number one overall pick. You got your best player back. You got a handful of really good free agents. You got the best coach that was out there available. So again, everything rolls. And then, oh, by the way, you got a brand new coach. So all your offseason practice starts a little bit early. Right? Yeah. So that's why we've been so busy. Now it's going to be a little bit of a lull. You know, there'll obviously be the news when Fernando Mendoza does get his contract signed, and that'll happen sooner rather than later. You know, and obviously when McCoy gets his deal done and Crawford as well, that'll be some news. And before you know it, it'll be July 28th, it sounds wild because it's only June 11th right now. But before you know it, it'll be July 28th and we'll be back out there at the practice facility. And it'll be go time. They'll have a ramp up period. Then the shells will come on. The shoulder pads will come on. And, as Clint Kubiak told us today, 11 practices before their first preseason game. That's it.
1: Sheesh.
0: 11. Like when you start putting it in perspective like that, that's why the calendar goes so fast. And that's why the offseason goes so fast. And then it'll be the regular season and kiss your family goodbye. You know, and it was funny, man. Clint Kubiak was so as a matter of fact about that. He was asked earlier today about, you know, having practice early so the players can go to their kids like softball games or baseball games or something like that. He's like, yeah, that's what this time right now is for. Like, yeah, go have your family time right now. Cause once training camp comes, it's, you're mine. I mean, he didn't say it in those exact words, but that's what he meant.
1: Yeah.
0: You know what I mean? Like, what are you talking about? That's why everyone's on break now. That's why everyone's going on vacation right now. You know, that's why they didn't practice today. They practiced Tuesday and Wednesday. They didn't have the players practicing today. Right. They just they went through. They went hard in the paint this whole offseason. And now. All right. Now go have your family time. Take your wife out. Take your family out. Go. You know, if your kids got, you know, extracurricular activities, go ahead and be a part of that. You know, and he said it right. He ain't got no time for that stuff either. And he's a family man through and through. But he knows, you know, he knows the assignment.
1: They got a job to do. Yes.
0: Got a job to do. Right. So, you know, give your wife a big hug and a kiss and say, I love you. And I'll holler.
1: Buy her something nice.
0: I mean, don't even do that. Just be like, hey, why don't you go out and do, you know.
1: Well, that guy getting a contract. I'm speaking for Kubiak, not us. I'm just saying.
0: Just go on and go out there and buy yourself something nice.
1: There you go.
0: Do something good for your country is what I like to say.
1: Buy football. All he cares about is football.
0: That's it. That is it. 702-365-9200. All we care about is hearing from you. How would you summarize the overall feel of this Raiders team since the offseason started to where they are now, officially breaking for the summer? You're also going to need that number because Ari has got winning for you right now.
1: I sure do. I got a pair of tickets to see Downtown Rock's free concert series featuring Fuel on June 13th. I've got tickets for you right here. A pair of those. 702-365-9200. Caller 9 must be a Nevada resident.
0: Boom. There it is right there. 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
21: Game 5 tonight in Raleigh, Carolina, as the Vegas Golden Knights take on the Carolina Hurricanes. That series tied up at 2 games apiece. And the Las Vegas Aces there in Portland taking on the Fire. Tip off for that game at 7 p.m.
22: Well, they're great people. They're fun to work with. We have fun in the meetings, you know, have good dialogue. They're great football minds, great studiers. So, you know, they can push me. To say I'm mentoring them is a bit of a reach, probably more of a narrative than it is the truth, in the sense that they're pretty good players and pretty experienced. And I'm learning a lot from them too, and asking questions of them. And it's always been a working force together in the quarterback room. And that's what it is. Nobody's leading more than someone else. I think we're all just kind of a working force together, helping each other, giving feedback, giving perspective, giving another set of eyes.
23: Right now, we're doing football right on Unnecessary Roughness. Brought to you by Meineke, doing car care right.
0: Kirk Cousins talking about Fernando Mendoza, Aiden O'Connell, just the quarterback room in general. Not really a mentor. And that was something that, You know, Clint Kubiak said even at the owners' meetings, he wanted to have a veteran quarterback in the room, but not necessarily as a guy that's going to be the coach and teach the young quarterbacks the ropes and the way to go, but a guy that can, you know, be there and a leader, and the young guys can learn through osmosis just from watching, observing, being around. And that's what he's doing. He wants to go out there and he wants to play. He is a guy that is in track to be the starter as far as I'm concerned. You know, obviously that'll play out when he gets to training camp and we see, you know, how good he looks and how good Fernando looks and Aiden O'Connell as well. As Clint Kubiak said, don't rule him out, right? Clint Kubiak brought him into the conversation. So, there's multiple quarterbacks in that room that can get it done. But for Kirk Cousins in particular, he looks good as far as I'm concerned. And what I mean by good is I mean him rolling out, him being able to, you know, use his legs. He's never going to be a guy that's going to run from the pocket, but when he was here and they played the Raiders that week 15 game when he was a member of the Falcons, he looked bad. He looked like a tree that had its roots just buried there in Allegiant Stadium. Like he could not get out of the way. He just did not look good at all. He looks a lot more fresh. He looks a lot better, but I also take it with a grain of salt and say it's June 11th. Nobody's trying to take your head off either. So, you know, how are you going to look once you get to the preseason and obviously the regular season is when it matters the most, but he's going to have to go through the gauntlet that is training camp as well, just like the rest of the players on the roster. So we'll have a better idea of how he looks. We'll have a much better idea of how Fernando looks and Aiden O'Connell as well. It is Unnecessary Roughness here on Raider Nation Radio 920. We do want to hear from you at 702-365-9200. Got a bunch of texts that I'll get to in a hot second. How would you summarize the overall feel of this Raiders team since offseason started to where they are now? Officially breaking for the summer. Don't forget, we got Brandi Flores from the Las Vegas Sports Network. She'll join us coming up at 2 o'clock to talk about her observations, what she saw, what she's heard from press conferences and also being out there at practice as well. We got a text from, let's see, Bam. What's up, Bam? Bam right here in Vegas said this entire season is going to come down to the offensive line if they're even good. Not great, but good. This could be a lot of fun. So Bam's talking about the offensive line. And yeah, the offensive line is obviously something that we've talked about and talked about and talked about because the offensive line last year was something that you didn't want to talk about. It was that bad. Now you have an opportunity to talk about what could be good as long as it comes together. Colton Miller, left tackle, boom. Tyler Linderbaum, starting center, boom. DJ Glaze, feel like he's going to be the right tackle, but there's going to be some competition. Left guard, going to be some competition, right? Spencer Burford's in that spot right now. This is all with no pads on. And then the right guard spot, we saw JPJ, we saw Caleb Rogers, we've seen both those guys. Trey Zune is going to play a role in that as well, the rookie, the third-round pick out of Texas A&M. And trust and believe, he's not going to concede anything, right? That's a tough, tough dude, right? And he's played in the SEC for a long time, got a lot of starts in the SEC. And I'm not saying the SEC is the end-all, be-all, but it ain't nothing to shake a stick at either. So if you spend all that time in a physical conference like the SEC, and you've had so many starts at left tackle, and then all of a sudden was able to go into and play the center position, and come out and be at the podium and say with a straight face, I feel very comfortable at all the positions along the offensive line. That's something to be said. I picked Trey Zune as a day-one starter. I picked Trayden Stukes as a day-one starter. Second round pick and third round pick. Now, where are they going to start at? Well, that's on them to figure it out, right? That's on them to figure it out. That's on the coaching staff. They're smarter than I am. But I just think that those two dudes have enough ability and talent to be day one starters. And when you look at the draft, you say, okay, how many starters did you get out of the draft? I picked two. And I, with full knowledge that Fernando will be a starter at some point. Day one starter, I don't think so. That's just me. We'll find out sooner rather than later. We also got a text from Raider 40. He said, great show as always. Talking about the NBA. I know the Spurs really sucked in the second half and should have won the game, but I hope you're going to flush the Knicks fans for throwing eggs at the Spurs when they got to their hotel. Shaking my head. Crazy fandom right there. That's very uncalled for. I wasn't going to flush them for that, but I was talking about that earlier today at the Raiders facility before Clint Kubiak met with us, and that was uncalled for. That was classless. I don't think that was all Knicks fans. I think that was just people that wanted to be a part of something. I think that was just some jerks that have never been there, done that, and just wanted to be a part of something and said, hey, I got an idea. You know, and the funny thing, I'm glad you got me on this soapbox. I never understood the thought process. What goes into your mind of thinking, hey, this is great. We're winning. We're about to win a championship. Or, hey, we just won a championship. Let's go tear our own S up. I never understood. I know everyone does it, right? I mean, look, Philadelphia, you saw guys hanging from light poles.
1: Just about to say that.
0: Right. I mean, you see a lot of dumb S.
1: Horses and stuff.
0: Right. You see a lot of dumb stuff going on when people win. I never understood that. Like, I've never gone home ever on a Friday, had a really good day at work, maybe got a bonus or whatever, was like, you know what? Life is great. Let's go jump up and down on my car.
1: Right. Let's break this door right now.
0: Yeah, let me go stand on the neighbor's hood of their car and jump up and down and act like a jerk. Like, I've never been in a happy mood and did something dumb like that. If I'm in a happy mood, I want to celebrate being happy.
1: Right? Like, and high five somebody.
0: Yeah, I'm not going to throw eggs at Wemby. And then think about this. If I throw an egg at Wemby and he decides he's going to turn around and whoop my ass, I'm going to be the guy. And I said about this with the guys that ran onto the court, right? The guy that ran on the court to go get a selfie. Like, what if Wemby didn't know what was going on and he whooped your ass? Then all of a sudden it's like, oh, I'm going to sue him. Oh, he's a thug. That's what we would have heard. Oh, this guy, yeah, he can't control his temper. He can't, you know, we would have heard everything bad. They would have ripped this dude up and down the block. But yet you're the one that's making all this happen. I've never understood that. I've been happy. Look, now, in my sports fandom, not too often, right? But like when the Warriors won, as a very happy Warrior fan, I didn't go run outside and jump up and down on my car. I didn't. I was like, man, this is great. Oh, hey, they did it again. It's even better. Oh, hey, they did it again. Fantastic. I never once, even when they lost, when they gave up a 3-1 series lead to the Cavs, something that had never been happening in the history of the NBA Finals. When they did that, I was mad. I didn't jump up and down on someone's car. I didn't run around and throw eggs at someone. I didn't, you know, act like a fool. I didn't see someone from the other team and decide I was going to fight them. Like, none of that makes sense to me.
1: No.
0: I don't understand. So when you see Knicks fans out there, and again, I don't even like to call them Knicks fans because I think it's just people that want to be a part of something.
1: Yeah, or just, yeah.
0: Because I don't want to put them all in the same category because I think there's some really cool people.
1: Also, if you were a fan, one would think you're not doing that because it's detrimental to your fan base, to the team, to the city, everything.
0: It just doesn't make sense.
1: Yeah. You're not part of the...
0: I mean, but I've seen... It happens with so many fan bases. Like, I've seen times when the Giants in baseball have won and then all of a sudden they start tearing up the streets of San Francisco. Like, why do you tear your own stuff up when you're happy?
1: Exactly.
0: Like, that doesn't make any sense. Like, if you're mad... Maybe I understand, right? We've all been mad. We've all done dumb stuff. You know, there was a time when I was young and I punched the door at my house. Mama Q wasn't happy. She made me pay for the door, right? I did that. Guess what? Never did it again because that's dumb, right?
1: Yeah.
0: I'm never going to win that battle. The door is always going to win, right?
1: So
0: I mean, you'll never win that fight. The door will always win. Or we see people that kick their TV off their wall or do something like that.
1: Oh, that drives me nuts.
0: All you did is hurt your own self because you just broke your own money.
1: It's also the reason. It's usually like one little tiny thing. You're going to throw an entire flat screen on the ground, but okay.
0: It's just, I get it, you know? I do, but I don't, right? I understand that you're fired up. I just don't understand. And especially when you're winning. It just doesn't make sense. And someone today, I don't remember who it was. Maybe it was Hondo. And he was like, oh, you know, when... Some fan bases win, they go and burn couches. I was like, that's West Virginia every game day.
1: Oh, wow.
0: West Virginia does that every Saturday morning before the game. Hey, they're playing, kickoff is at 10. Let's burn this couch.
1: That's insane.
0: They do it. Go check it out.
1: Well, I believe it. I'm just still insane to me.
0: Yeah. And the funny, not even funny, the thing about the fans that were doing that last night in New York after their come from behind victory, the series ain't even over yet.
1: Yeah.
0: I mean, it is in my mind. But it's not over technically. Like, if you're going to tear some stuff up, can't you wait till the series is over? They're like, oh, no. Game 5's in San Antonio. We're going to tear up our own stuff here in town. Like, that's just, I don't get it.
1: What
0: man.
1: Happens too if they, I don't think they're going to win the series either, but like, what happens if they win? Then you did all that for, like, to your point.
0: Hey, dog, if the Spurs were to come back to win, and I'm right there with you, they're not good, yeah, especially after that collapse.
1: Maybe in 6 they'll lose, I'm saying, but maybe they'll get one more, but.
0: Man, they ain't coming back. They're going to lose on Saturday night. They are no different than the Orlando Magic, who had a huge lead and they gave it up. And guess what they did? They lost. They ain't no different than the Cleveland Cavaliers, who had a huge lead and they lost. They're going to be the same thing. You don't bounce back from that. You just don't. My mom texted me last night at halftime. She's like, are you watching this game? I was like, yeah, I'm watching the game. She said, man, what about this lead? I said, I'll tell you what, if they give up this lead, they shouldn't even have a game five. Yep. They should just call the series. Like, all right, that's done. Because there ain't no coming back from that.
1: I actually saw it over on the plane. I saw it over someone's shoulder. They were watching it. It was, you know, I was kind of sleeping too a little. Like, so I just like, wow.
0: Ari was that creep over the
1: not
0: shoulder.
1: Like that, no. He's hey, you put it up there. It's free.
0: Ari's like, hey, I'm going to look over your shoulder.
1: Like, it wasn't like that. I saw it though, and it was whatever the score was. It was like 20 something different. Like it was about
0: 29 points.
1: I kind of was like, all right, I can, you know, fell back asleep, whatever else. And then sure enough, not how it ended.
0: Man, I thought we're waiting for the game to get wrapped up. We didn't go on game night on ESPN Radio last night until the game's over. So I'm thinking, okay, I'm writing down, all right, series is knotted up at two.
1: Right.
0: It's a best of three series. Back at home, Spurs have won two in a row. What the Knicks are going to have to do to come back. Who's going to have to step up. I had all these notes all written out. Everything was good. And then all of a sudden it got down to about 7 points. I was like, well,
1: oh boy.
0: I just crumpled it up. 7 points. They hadn't even taken the lead yet.
1: You knew.
0: But they got down to seven. I was like, this is over. Scrap this. Throw it out the window. Don't matter. They're about to lose this game.
1: It's the worst.
0: And they did. Unbelievable. So maybe that gives you a preview of what performance we're going to flush. 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But coming up next, we hear from you, 702-365-9200. How would you summarize the overall feel of this Raiders team since the offseason started to where they are now officially breaking for the summer? Let us know your thoughts. 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
1: No, it was frustrating, first game last year. I kind of banged up my knee a little bit and, threw it off a little bit. So, it feels good being back out there, full speed during OTAs and going into mini camps. I'm excited.
2: You look great, man.
1: Yeah, appreciate it. Yeah. Yeah. Big focus of my off season is kind of just, injury prevention stuff, like just trying to stay healthy and, you know, just stay in shape, coming back to Vegas, you know, getting to work and, you know, all the normal stuff, you know, working on my craft.
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4: Brock Bowers, that was part of Media Day, talking about his injury, getting back to full speed, spending time in Vegas, and he looks the part. He sure does, right? He's one of those guys that I don't have to worry about what it's going to look like when he puts the pads on. He looks great today. He looked great yesterday. He's going to look great tomorrow. He's just that guy, and he's obviously going to be a number one target for the Raiders. Everyone talks about the wide receiver room is lacking, but Brock Bowers is that number one target. There's no question about that. The only question, I guess, that really is out there is who's going to be the quarterback that's going to be throwing him the rock. We've got Brandy Flores joining us at the top of the hour, but did find this sound to be pretty interesting from Good Morning Football, and I know we did football right once already, but we're going to kind of basically do it again because I didn't get to what I was supposed to. I got a little sidetracked. Shocking that I got sidetracked, but Greg Olsen, Greg Olsen, the tight end, was on Good Morning Football talking about the Raiders quarterback situation, and here's his thoughts on it.
5: Yeah, I think it's always an interesting conversation now in the NFL. You know, what is the right path with a young quarterback? Do you start the young rookie right away and let them drink from the fire hose and just learn on the job, real time experience? Or if you have a reliable, you know, veteran guy like Kirk, do you let him take the role, let Fernando sit back, learn and ease in? You know, I've always been of the, you know, we went through it a little bit with Cam Newton. Now we didn't have like a really established veteran at the time, but the question was always, as long as the rookie can get in there and he's not just completely thrown to the fire, there's a decent support system around him, a decent defense, you know, run game, offensive line. The coaches have a good view of how to protect and get the best out of a young quarterback. I've always been of the school of thought is you let them play. You get them out there as soon as you can, because there is nothing like real-time NFL reps. There's going to be interceptions. There's going to be bad plays. But that real-time reps, I think, speeds the development clock up. If you don't feel like your team is ready to support a young quarterback and you think it's going to be actually, you know, counterproductive to their development, you're not going to be able to protect them, you're not going to be able to get the run game to complement, then I would probably take a step back. Because what you don't, as much as you want to push forward the development, I also think you have to be very careful in today's day and age. You don't pull back. And you don't stunt any of that early growth and now have to overcome some of those scars as time goes on. So that's what the front office, that's what the coaching staff has to evaluate. How's our roster? How do we feel about the guys around him? And I think that goes into it every bit as much as is Fernando Mendoza ready to play as a rookie. I think there's a lot more to it than that.
4: Greg Olsen right there on Good Morning Football talking about the Raiders quarterback situation. Obviously, Kirk Cousins, Aiden O'Connell in the mix, and Fernando Mendoza as well. And he gave his philosophy, and everyone has their own philosophy on what they want to do and what they should do and how they think the team should, you know, implement bringing in a young rookie quarterback like the Raiders have in Fernando Mendoza. And the one thing I've been saying the whole time with this situation, they're going to make the decision that they feel like is right. It don't matter if Ari thinks one thing, I think another thing. None of that matters, right? It doesn't matter what anyone outside the building thinks. It's going to come up to the collective. Whatever they decide is the best approach for them is what they're going to do. The only thing that I've been saying is that they're in a position where they don't have to rush him out there. They don't have to sit there and say, well, he has to go. We don't have any other option. They have multiple options in that quarterback room, including Aiden O'Connell, like Clint Kubiak said earlier this week at the Raiders Media Day when he was talking to Amber Thea Harris, James Jones, and also Eric Allen. Speaking of quarterbacks, Bloody Raider hit us with this text. Q, just want to say it got me hyped to hear a vet like Kirk imply that Coach Kubiak is hard-nosed and serious. I never like how AP seemed like a player's coach guy and Pete's training camp dancing and bubble shenanigans. Never like how Carr talked like he and Gruden were more friends and neighbors than coach and player. I want this team to respect and respond to Coach Kubiak and leave the BS off the field and out of the facility. About time we get a tough coach who's his winning years right now instead of this distant past. Thanks, Q. As always, go Raiders. That's from Bloody Raider. And Clint Kubiak is very much all about football, right? I mean, that's the easy way to word it. And Ari, I know you weren't here when Kirk Cousins spoke with the media, but Ryan McFadden asked him a great question about, you know, Clint Kubiak. What's the difference between him as a quarterback coach, offensive coordinator, and now head coach? And, you know, he even said, I'm going to tread lightly on this one and let it be known that, hey, nobody in that room wants to be the one that lets coach down. I don't want to be the one, even though he's a, you know, 15-year vet, doesn't want to be the one that shows up late. He says, I'm checking my watch to make sure I'm on time for meetings. I'm, you know, make sure I'm in my book so I know everything. So this guy who's never been a head coach comes in, but he's set the tone from the way that he approaches every day. Like, hey, we're not going to be, as Bloody Raiders say, we're not going to have the bubbles and the wrestling and all the, you know, hooping and hollering and whatever you want to call it that they were doing last year. It's not going to be about yelling out Raiders like AP was doing. It's no gimmicks, no nonsense. It's all just get down to work. And look, I like AP a lot. I did. I thought he was going to be a really good head coach. It clearly didn't work out. Pete Carroll. I like Pete Carroll. Why? Because he's got skins on the wall, right? He's got a resume that says he knows how to do it. But it just, with what he wanted to do, didn't line up with what the Raiders had as far as talent. His talent as far as the team was not ready to do what Pete Carroll thought it was ready to do. And AP, it was just hard for him, especially without a real quarterback. And then they obviously made the wrong decision at quarterback when Gardner Minshew got the start as opposed to Aiden O'Connell. And even then, I don't know if it would have made any difference. The talent wasn't there. Devontae was basically checked out at training camp. There was a lot that was going wrong with this Raiders team when AP took over. Malcolm Kuntz got hurt, tore his ACL in preseason. The Raiders just did not last very long when it came to, you know, their health. Christian Wilkins lasted, what, 5 games? And then he was done. Right. And then Max Crosby got injured. He lasted, what, 12 games and then he was done. I mean, there was a lot that went wrong for AP and the Raiders. But now it's the Clint Kubiak role and it's a new Clint Kubiak era. Brandy Flores joins us next. It's Raider Nation Radio 920.
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16: Well, you can ruin an offseason with 40 days away. You put all that work in this time of year. If you go post up on the couch, you know, all that work is for naught. So 40 days away, you got to be really self-motivated. And we're not going to be with them every day, but, you know, we'll be in contact with them. And then that's where, to me, that Mr. Spytek, his job comes into play, because he brought in a lot of quality individuals that are self-motivated. If you don't have self-motivated guys, you have no idea what's coming once they come into training camp. So I feel really confident that we have a self-motivated group. We're an improved team. Our guys have taken the coaching. You know, they're doing everything we ask them to do. I definitely see an improvement from where we started. You know, this time of year, you can kind of get lulled to sleep when the pads aren't on. So, you know, what team that we're going to become, we'll find out come training camp when we put pads on. There's so many guys that may be doing great right now that will disappear come the fall. There's so many guys that you maybe not notice as much, but all of a sudden, whether it's a running back or an offensive lineman or defensive lineman, now that guy really shows his value. So you get what you can out of this time of year, and then the real evaluation comes, you know, with those 11 practices before we play that first preseason game.
3: 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Here's your boy Q.
4: And here we go, kicking off hour number three of the show, Unnecessary Roughness, Raider Nation Radio 920. We talked to Vinny Bonsignor in the first hour, talked to Joel Corey from CBS Sports, former agent, talked all things contracts, and now we talk with Brandi Flores from the Las Vegas Sports Network. She's, I don't know, miss everything. She's done everything from A's games to Golden Knights to Raiders to boxing to UFC to Coachella. She's been just about everywhere. Now she joins us here on the phone lines. And Brandi, thanks so much for your time. As always, we do appreciate you. What was your, I guess, big takeaway from mandatory minicamp, what you saw the 2 days of practice, and also what you heard from different coaches and players?
17: Well, hey, Kim, I'm glad you're back on the air for 3 hours today. So I know you're happy about that. And I'm sure Raider Nation is too as well. But honestly, I think this, at the start of mandatory minicamp, I feel like this is where we thought we were going to see N'Kobe Dean in action. We didn't get to see him there. Maybe he's dealing with some sort of injury. We don't know. It didn't seem serious from what Clint Kubiak and the coaching staff has said to us this week. But to see everybody else out there, we saw the pace pick up, definitely. Of course, it kind of just like is like a slow incline of like ramping things up. They were even playing crowd noises at practice that we saw when they were running, doing team drills. And I thought that was interesting because it is very early, but yes, especially for the young guys, they have to get used to what that is. Of course, a lot of these guys played in big colleges and big settings, but it's different when you're learning the NFL playbook, learning your teammates, and then, oh, yeah, there's going to be a stadium full of crowd noise playing. And I thought it was really interesting. I know this was our first time this week, yesterday in particular, where we saw the most of Fernando Mendoza. And, you know, I got to say, like, nothing, I'm not saying this in a negative way. Nothing stood out. There's no pads. He's kind of mixing in a little bit more with the starters. We saw him throw a couple passes to Jalen Naylor, and he nailed those passes. His mechanics are never under question. But he didn't stand out. When they were in the red zone running those types of drills, there wasn't he just looks like a rookie. He didn't look like anything super spectacular, but that's not a negative thing. I think that it's a lot being thrown at you, and nobody's going to be able to pick things up right away. But those are probably the biggest things that I noticed. And then, of course, watching the coordinators run around and screaming, hyping up their team, their players, I thought was great, too, because that's the type – when I think of an NFL practice and a good team, it has to be high intensity, even at this stage of the game.
4: Yeah, I agree. I agree. And we got to talk to special teams coordinator Joe De Camillus yesterday. I thought that was really good. He's a high intensity guy. And, you know, just what did you think from what he had to say, especially when it came to like attention to detail?
17: Well, I think one of the things that he said was it has to be maximum effort all the time. We've heard that across this coaching staff, which, as I was alluding to earlier, that's exactly what you want. And I do think that with the special teams unit, it can make or break you, right? It takes one misstep, one wrong read or anything, and boom, touchdown. Yeah. Or boom, miss point, boom, all of a sudden you miss a kick, you lose the game. So I think the way that he's operating is very interesting. I do think it'll be interesting to see the kicking situation as well. Also, I like how they call he calls Tokyo Toe Special K.
4: Yeah.
17: Which is kind of funny because he could be like a Special K special kicker too.
4: Yeah.
17: So I'm like that is kind of interesting.
4: Yeah, no, it is. He was fun. I enjoy watching him when he's out there anyway, just coaching these guys up because, like you said, that high intensity that he has. Now, you asked a question to Kirk Cousins yesterday about, I think it was yesterday, maybe it was Tuesday, but about, you know, being a mentor, and he said that he wasn't. I thought it was a great answer. What did you think about the answer and just kind of the way that these guys are operating in that quarterback room?
17: Well, I thought his answer was very interesting because when they did sign Kirk Cousins before they drafted Fernando Mendoza, although we all knew Fernando Mendoza was coming with that first overall pick, everybody was saying he's expected to be the bridge quarterback, all the insiders. And that is what it seemed like from the outside. Now, Kirk Cousins has been a tremendous leader in various amount of quarterback rooms that he's been in. He's been the guy having to learn from somebody else, having to jump in and to assume that QB1 role when somebody else got hurt. That's what happened to him in Washington, and being able to succeed at that point in his career in that role. And then, of course, everything he went through in Minnesota, having a great year, getting hurt. So he's been around and done a lot of things. He's never been an ego guy. So for him to come in and assume, yes, I'm the leader. Yes, like I'm the older guy. I'm going to teach you. Like he doesn't have that type of personality. So when he did say that, look, I'm not here to be a mentor, I think that's a narrative. I understood where he was coming from, because if you're Kirk Cousins, you're listening to what everybody's saying. Oh, he's going to be the bridge. Oh, he's going to be teaching Fernando Mendoza. Well, that's obvious because of the type of veteran status that he has. And Fernando's obviously going to learn a lot from him, and Aiden as well, Aiden O'Connell as well. So I think that was naturally just going to happen. But it was, I guess, learning that it wasn't or it isn't so emphasized in that QB room is very interesting, especially being collaborative. And I think it says a lot about Kirk, because he said, I'm learning from them. He's learning from Aiden O'Connell, especially Aiden O'Connell being here with the Raiders. And so I think the answer didn't surprise me, but for him to establish, like, no, we are all, in a sense, equal. Kirk, obviously, natural leader, so that's kind of like when you see him at practice, he's the one that ramps up the intensity when he's out there running things. It's just different. He's experienced, so that makes sense for him to do that. But I did think that it was pretty interesting that he wants to dispel the narrative and the rumors, because Kirk Cousins is not bigger than the program, and he genuinely believes that. And that's great for not only Fernando, because I feel like Fernando is very similar in the way that he thinks and operates. He never says, oh, great for me, I'm so happy for me. He says, no, because of my teammates. No, because of my coaches, I have been the successful and the people behind the scenes. And it's very similar to Kirk, which is why I think when they signed Kirk Cousins, I thought it was a great idea, because their personalities will go hand in hand. Fernando's not going to try to be somebody he's not, because Kirk is very similar to the type of person that he is. Now, what that translates to on the football field, that is yet to see.
4: Brandy Flores from the Las Vegas Sports Network is with us here on Raider Nation Radio 920. So we got to speak with Clint Kubiak this morning, and that's all we got. There was no practice. It was just meeting with the head coach, and he was as a matter of fact, you know, they have to not sit on the couch for 40 days. They got to make sure they come back to training camp, hit the ground running, and go. But he even talked about when, you know, the mentor part of the conversation and said he doesn't want them to be mentors either. He wants them all to be competitors. What did you think about that?
17: I thought it was great. I think that, I was on that. It felt like long ago, Q, but it was definitely this morning when we were all sitting there in the press room. I wanted to know how Kubiak saw Kirk interacting with them, because, like, as I mentioned earlier, he naturally will become that sort of mentor, even though he doesn't want, it's not the label, right? And Kubiak was like, I don't really care about labels. I don't care about any of that, or what any, pretty much is what I got from him. He doesn't care about any of that. He wants them all to compete. He brought in Kirk Cousins to not really teach Fernando Mendoza, but to make him better. And I think there's a difference. He's not Kirk. Like, that's what the coaches are for. That's why he hired quarterback's coach. That's why he hired an offensive coordinators and assistant head coaches to teach Fernando and help him. Kirk is just showing him the way, sort of leading by example. And I think that's what he meant by the competitive part about it. Like, yeah, he doesn't want him to be another teacher, because or else he would have just hired Kirk to be a coach.
4: Right.
17: In that sense. And so I thought it was very interesting and also very on brand, as we've heard from multiple players up until this point during the offseason, multiple coaches, assistant coaches. Clint Kubiak wants competition. He doesn't really care, from what it seems like, who has the most experience or any of that, or who's going to work the hardest on the field and who's going to take advantage of their opportunities when they get that. He is a no-nonsense, very serious type of guy. And I love that, because he also enables his coordinators to really ramp things up and to push and push and push their players to act accordingly, in the sense of working hard, making sure it's maximum effort all the time, even at this stage in the game. And so I think that is extremely important. And it was very evident throughout the press conference, like, oh, he's a serious, like, as everybody says, yeah, he's all ball. He is, because who's going to help me win?
4: Right.
17: Who's going to help me score? And that's essentially what he said in that answer, where it's like the quarterback has to figure out how to come and win every single day. Who's going to do that the best? And I think breeding competition is essential to make a team better. And, of course, it's healthy competition as well. I do think, because there's so many new guys on this team, not just including the rookies, but all the free agents, everybody's kind of like the new kid in school. And so everybody really wants to make this work. Quay Walker told us a great quote as well. He's excited to be here. He said that he wanted to help turn this place around. And we got that same sentiment from the center, Tyler Linderbaum, as well, when we spoke with him last week, I believe it was, or a couple weeks ago, whenever that was. And those are two guys who everybody wanted in free agency, but they wanted to come here to play for Kubiak, because they know that him and the coaching staff that he hired are going to push him to get to that point and to actually turn this thing around. Now, will this happen right away? As they continue to tell us, no, it's going to be a steady hill up climb, but, you know, anything can happen.
4: Yeah, no, it can. And they've been, you know, again, I think trending in the right direction. And Brandy, you've been around since the end of the 2025 season. You've been around for the combine. You've been around for the draft. You saw free agency. You've been out at the facility. You've talked to the players. You've talked to the coaches. How have you kind of seen this offseason go? Like, how would you summarize this Raiders offseason so far?
17: Perfection. They've gotten everyone they wanted pretty much on this team in regards to free agents and draft picks. All the pieces have worked well together. I think the coaching staff, being a blend of Gary Kubiak, Clint's father, people he knows that Clint can trust already, and then, of course, guys like Rob Leonard, who have been here with the Raiders, who are young, him bringing in his own younger coaching staff. Everything is working together very, very well. So far, obviously, things are going to be a lot different come week one after the results of that. And so I think when you want to establish a winning franchise, or you have to do things right. You have to do things right, and that is what they have done so far. From the top down, not just with you have the best quarterback in Fernando Mendoza or Kirk Cousins, whoever starts week one, or no, you have the best head coach. No, it's from the top down, which is from ownership to Spytek to Clint to the coaching staff to the trainers, everybody has to be bought in. And it seems like this early, that has been the case. And to have this early sort of buy-in I think is very, very crucial for everybody on the team to understand that it's going to have to be a collaborative effort, I think is essential as well. And everybody's been talking about it. We've been talking about it. The Raiders have one of the toughest schedules in the NFL this season.
4: Mm-hmm. Yeah.
17: So it's going to be an uphill climb. There's going to be a lot of frustration.

0: What did you just think about the A's presence there at the facility or at the ballpark?
1: Well, one thing I noticed for sure, and I actually noticed this when they had a couple spring training games out here as well, or before the season had started, is there are a lot of A's fans. Yes, it's a minor league ballpark. I get that. It's not the same. We're going to equate to the type, how many people are going to come for an entire, to fill an entire MLB stadium. However, it was full of yellow and green, mm-hmm. or gold and green. Excuse me if I got the colors wrong, but not sure what the exact colors are. Sorry, guys. But there were a lot, and I was genuinely surprised by that. Not only that, a lot of young kids wearing A's gear, athletics gear. And I think that is crucial because those are the fans that the athletics, when they come to Vegas, that they want to become lifelong fans as they move here and set their grounds here. I saw the same thing when I was there on Monday, mm-hmm. when they had started their series against the Brewers. And yes, there were a lot of Brewers fans, don't get me wrong, but the A's fans definitely outnumbered them. It did help, though, that the A's giveaway that day was athletic jerseys. However, everybody put them on. If you're a Brewers fan, you're not putting that on, right?
0: Right.
1: So I think there's been a pretty decent buy-in as far as these first few games that we've seen here at the Las Vegas ballpark. They've been very full. Every single game, I only went to Monday, but seeing pictures and videos, it's been pretty packed. For a weekday as well, on a Monday, like that was pretty exciting. I'm going to the game on Friday, so we'll see if there's even more, if the game's even sold out. I haven't heard anything if that's the case, but yeah, hopefully they'll come back again next year, and then if they continue to play well, because they did win that series, although they dropped that first marathon game, they did win the series against the Brewers, and they should win this next series against the Colorado Rockies, who stay struggling my entire life pretty much. So that will also be good.
0: I know you're going to the game on Friday, but you're also going to a preview of the stadium and see how it's going along?
1: Yes. So they're hosting for the media Friday morning a walkthrough of what the construction has looked like so far, which I am extremely intrigued about. It seems like they've been pretty quick when it comes to terms of, building the thing. I believe the whole lower bowl is quote unquote done in terms of the nuts and bolts and the structure part of it.
0: Yeah.
1: So it's going to be very interesting to see if it's set for 2028 to be open, what all the bells and whistles on the inside of the stadium and how modern and cool that's going to be, because they're working pretty quickly. So they're going to spend the most amount of time building up that inside of the stadium.
0: And I'm sure that you're going to be documenting it along the way just to kind of, show the progress. Where can people find that when you do document that? Because you've got everything. I'll tell you, and I don't mind saying this on the air, you've got everything documented from the Raiders to the Golden Knights to the A's to everything. You've got it up and running on YouTube, social media. You've been crushing it. So where can folks find this?
1: Well, thanks, Cuba. Yes. I will be sure to have that up this Friday afternoon. We tour it tomorrow morning, and then it'll be on the Las Vegas Sports Network YouTube page, the full videos, if you want to see all of that. And then I'll be putting out, little bits and pieces as well across the Las Vegas Sports Network's Instagram and then X profiles as well and Facebook. So,
0: nice.
1: Yeah, we are active.
0: Yes.
1: On everything.
0: Yeah. And that's because of you. I'm not going to lie. That is because of you. You're doing a great job. And one more thing. What about the Golden Knights? I know they played tonight, but then you'll also be at the game, coming up on Sunday?
1: Oh, yes. So it's the best of three series that they play tonight.
0: Yep.
1: Series tied 2-2. They'll play two games. Game six. They're going back and forth now.
0: Yep.
1: It's been a long week.
0: But
1: they'll play tonight. They'll play tonight. Hopefully the Knights can get the win tonight and then win game six on Sunday, because that will be here in Vegas. And I don't recall that. I believe when they won, it was not here. They won, their final game. It was on the road.
0: No, I think they won. I think they won on the.
1: Was
0: I think
1: it
0: they
1: here?
0: Did win here. I think they did when they won the.
1: Oh, okay.
0: I think so. I think it was here. I don't remember.
1: Okay. Well, either way, hopefully they win it in Vegas. It's been really cool. I've never covered a Stanley Cup before, so that's been awesome to see. And, Vegas is a hockey town, which is so crazy because they had the T-Pain concert going on outside Tuesday.
0: Right.
1: It was hot. T-Pain was sweating. He was dying. He said so himself. He's like, I don't know how you guys live like this. 100 degrees. And then he go inside, and it's an ice hockey rink. It's quite the stark contrast, but it's super cool to be a part of.
0: Yeah, and you were out there talking about, I'm going to buy you a drink. I know you were.
1: Yeah. I love T-Pain. And I've never seen him in concert, so it was really cool. He played all his hits, so that was wonderful. He played that

0: I'm in love with the stripper song.
1: Yeah.
0: While the TV broadcasts were live, so I'm sure that was interesting and
1: wow.
0: fun for them.
1: Nice. I like yeah. it. I so, like
0: love
1: it.
0: Love T-Pain. Love T-Pain.
1: There you go. Yeah, he's a talented dude. There's no doubt about that. And if you want to be entertained, Las Vegas is where the entertainment mm-hmm. comes to you. Well, Brandy, great stuff as always. Fantastic job. I know you're going to be on Cofield & Company a little bit later on. Keep up the great work, and I'll be running into you soon, I'm sure.
0: All right. Thanks, Keith. See you guys later.
1: I appreciate you. Brandy Flores right there. Las Vegas Sports Network on Twitter @_BrandyFlores. BrandyFlores. Just for those that cannot spell or are looking for her on Twitter. She's done a great job, has been a huge asset for us here. And we definitely appreciate everything that she's done. If you enjoy the Raider Nation Radio 920 YouTube page as it's come along, that's 100% her. It ain't me at all. Trust and believe that. She's been doing a fantastic job. And obviously everyone, every show that we have here has been contributing in some way, somehow. But just the extra effort that she's put into has gone a long way and has continued to help us grow each and every day. When we were at the scouting combine in Indianapolis to the draft there in Pittsburgh, even in the Super Bowl up in San Francisco when we were there on Radio Row. So all her contributions can be seen, heard, all that good stuff. LasVegasSportsNetwork.com. You can also check out, like I said, our YouTube pages and all our social media. She's on that as well. At 2:30, we'll have to flush a performance that's brought to you by Moonlight Plumbing. But we do want to hear from you in 702-365-9200. We threw out the question there earlier to you today because, of course, that's what I like to do. How would you summarize the overall feel of this Raiders team since the offseason started to where they are now officially breaking for the summer? Let us get your thoughts. Barry just hit us up. Say, hey, Q and Ari, can't say it enough. You're doing a great job. Barry Henderson, feel great about the overall offseason team's progress. There's a big debate on who's going to start at quarterback. I favor Fernando Mendoza. Like Coach Herm Edwards said, you drafted him number one. He's a football player. Didn't draft him to hold a clipboard. Play the man. Bottom line, I favor who brings wins for the silver and black. If it's Kirk Cousins, let's go. Was at the ball game last night. Let's go A's as well. That's cool. A little two-for-oner on that text right there, Barry. Do appreciate that. And, yeah, there's a nice little buzz, man. There's no doubt there's a nice little buzz for the A's, and it's kind of cool to be able to see them there at the Las Vegas ballpark. I like going out there anyway when the Aviators are playing, and we are the flagship of the Aviators right here on Raider Nation Radio 920. But, you know, when you get to see the Major League team up close and personal in an intimate setting like that in that ballpark, that's really cool and really special. So, yeah, I'm right there with you, and we'll see how the whole quarterback thing plays out. Right. I mean, the good thing about training camp is we'll have a lot more answers. We'll be out there every single day. Like we were out there select days. We saw what they wanted us to see at OTAs. We were out there for the 2 days of mandatory mini camp. But at training camp, we'll be out there for the whole practice. We'll be able to talk to coaches and players after practice. We'll have a lot of good stuff that we'll be able to bring to you. And a lot of us will have the answers to the questions and answers to the test before too long once we're out there and we get to see exactly how it plays out. Houston and LA hit us on the text line. 3 hours a day, Big Q. That's what's up. Finally caught up with the plan and only a day left. I'm out here in Vegas next week for 4 days, Q and Ari, so I hope I can catch y'all at a spot that y'all promoting. Raiders. That'd be dope. That'd be really cool. And yeah, we're working on something. We're trying to work on something for tomorrow. I don't know if it's going to happen or not, but I'm trying to be out and about tomorrow. We'll see if that comes to fruition. We'll see where I'm at next week. And, yeah, after next week, I'm on vacation myself. So, I promise this is one thing I guarantee I'll do. I will go hard in the paint from Monday through Friday. I won't get to like Wednesday and then be like, well, vacation's coming up in a couple of days. So I'm just going to start, you know, taking it easy and start chilling. Now I'm going to go hard in the paint the whole time until Friday. But once Friday is over and once I sign off, y'all can sign off on me. Don't call me.
2: Don't come.
1: Don't. Hey, man. Exactly. Do not arrive at my destination because I don't want nothing to do with anything. Once I break, like I said before, I'm breaking. And then when I come back, I'll be ready to go. But, yeah, man, next week should be fun as every week is fun here on Raider Radio 920. I haven't heard from this guy in a while. I mean, I guess my schedule and his schedule hasn't aligned perfectly. But welcome back to the show, Money Mitch. What's on your mind? Welcome to the show.
3: Hey, thank you, Ari. It's like Catch Me If You Can, like that movie.
1: Yeah.
3: At the end of June. You'll be incognito. No one can find you.
1: That's right.
3: I'm banned from Hawaii, right? I'm probably banned from Las Vegas, too, according to maybe Mama Q.
1: No, nah, right? You're all right. You can come to Vegas. You can come to Vegas. You just can't go to Hawaii.
3: Pretty soon I'll be banned from 50 states. and I don't want to go anywhere else. This is the place, believe it or not. Great country. I'm interested in with the running backs, how they look. And we got to talk about Vegas. I hope Vegas can win it for hockey. And I don't have a dog in this fight, but how about those Knicks? That Brunson, Hart, and Kate, they're playing great. Boy, that is a big choke job. I turned it off at the halftime last night, and I couldn't believe the Spurs gave that game away.
1: Neither can they.
3: I guess.
1: Neither can they.
3: Right? And Mike Brown, what was Sacramento thinking? This guy's a good coach.
1: No, I mean, he's got a lot of talent. There's a lot of talent there, too.
3: He was with the Cleveland. He was with the Lakers. They had talent. Golden State, something's always seemed to go wrong with Mike Brown, but he's putting it together in New York. Now, he would have won game three, but, you know, they were a bit of a curse there, if you know what I'm saying. But we'll keep this as a sports show, okay? Q, nice to catch up with you. You're hard to get hold of.
1: Hey, man, I'm like a stop sign, man. I'm always around. But Money Mitch, thanks for the call. Definitely appreciate you. And, yeah, the Knicks have a commanding 3-1 series lead after the ultimate choke job and the ultimate comeback, right? The choke job was by the Spurs, the comeback by the Knicks, because they could have folded up their tent and said, hey, you know, this ain't our night. We'll come back in San Antonio in game number 5. But I'm glad you brought that up, because I'm going to bring that up. Coming up next, we've got a Flush That Performance brought to you by Moonlight Plumbing. You don't have to be a genius. You don't even have to be smart. You barely have to be breathing to know where I'm going. But we're doing it next here on Redness Radio 920.
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16: Game 5 tonight in Raleigh, Carolina, as the Vegas Golden Knights take on the Carolina Hurricanes. That series tied up at 2 games apiece. And the Las Vegas Aces there in Portland taking on the Fire. Tip off for that game at 7 p.m.
17: Ananobi gets it into Brunson. Brunson pulls a quick three off the front rim. No. Tip it good for the lead with 1.2 seconds to go. OG Ananobi flying out of nowhere. And this place is rocking at the Garden.
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1: 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It is Unnecessary Roughness here on Raider Nation Radio 920. 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They are fantastic, and they provide us a minute of, just good comedy, some good laughs, some good entertainment when it comes to flushing a performance, unless you're a team like the San Antonio Spurs. 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And, so we'll do that in a hot minute here on Raider Nation Radio 920. But first, let's go out to the phone lines at 702-365-9200. We haven't talked to my man in a minute. Let's talk to our guy, Robert in San Jose. Welcome to the show. What's on your mind?
18: Thanks for taking my call, Q. Few things real quick. I have a quiet confidence in Clint Kubiak, and I'm really optimistic. I'm optimistic before every season, but I've applied optimism about this upcoming season that we finally have a guy that's going to put this organization in the right direction. As far as San Antonio last night, the coach ought to be fired. I own the team. That would unless he comes back and wins this series, you're gone. To sit there and let what was a morgue at Madison Square Garden, you let the crowd get into it, and you sat there and never called a timeout. Inexcusable. Inexcusable. And in terms of the A's, sir, do you really think John Fisher is going to be any different down there than he is in Oakland?
1: No,
18: in terms of spending money.
1: I don't have any confidence in him at all. I hate that for the team and the fans, but I don't have any confidence in him at all. We'll see.
18: Is there going to be some billionaire down there that's willing to buy the team from him? Because as long as he owns the team, that team is never going to win. I just hate to say it, but that's just reality.
1: Yeah, I'm with you. I don't go against that either. Like I said, I'll wait to see. I'll hold my judgment until I see it. But, so far what we've seen, prior history does not tell us that you're spot on.
18: All right, Keith, thanks for the call. Have a good day.
1: All right, Robert, it's good to hear from you, my man. Definitely appreciate you. Yeah. I mean, look, hey, as an A's fan, I grew up right there at the Coliseum. I mean, you know, Ricky Henderson's my favorite player. Always will be. Rest in peace. And, so I know. And, it's been a long, long time since Ricky Henderson, Dave Henderson, Walt Weiss, Carney Lansford, Jose Canseco, Mark McGuire, Tony Phillips, right? All these guys, Bob Welch, Dave Stewart. It's been a long time since those dudes came through the clubhouse. Right. And so, matter of fact, they won that thing back in 89. That's how long it's been. Ari's like, damn. Yeah. 89, brother. 89. My oldest son, Kimani, wasn't born until 99. So that just tells you, what they decided that they were going to do and how they were going to take that direction of the team. But we'll see. We'll see what they do once they get here. The one thing I'll tell you that they can't do, if they think that they're going to fill up that stadium, you can't put a loser in there. You just can't. I mean, you can thrive and you can live off of, you know, the, opposing fans coming to the stadium, that will last for so long. But that lasts, you know, you can get away with 8-9 games a season. You're not going to get away with, you know, 81 games a season thinking you're going to fill that bad boy up with the opposing fans every, you're going to have to build a team that the fans are going to want to be in attendance for all the time. Like, they filled up Las Vegas ballpark. This ballpark that they're putting there on the strip is not Las Vegas ballpark. It's much bigger. So we'll get into that subject later on. But right now, I got to turn my attention to those San Antonio Spurs as we get ready to flush that performance.
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1: Yeah, buddy. Well, you already knew where we were going. Big shout out to Moonlight Plumbing. You can check them out. 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So as you can already imagine, as soon as that game went final last night, that, oh yeah, a flushing is coming. As a matter of fact, this is how cool this is. All right, you'll appreciate this. On Twitter, Black Caesar, BLVCK Caesar, I'm assuming it's still Black Caesar, tweeted at me immediately, Q, Fox has got to get flushed. Why didn't he dribble the clock out? I love the fact that as soon as the game went final, they're like, yep, that's getting flushed tomorrow. I can guarantee you that. So that's already off top letting you know how great this segment is. So shout out to anyone who hits me up on Twitter or gives us a call or text and says, hey, man, you need to flush that. But look, game four, you are up 76-49 at the half. 76-49 and you lose 107-106. And now you're down 3-1 in a series going back to San Antonio for game five. You would have been tied at 2-2. All bets are off. You lost, you messed up because you lost the first two at home, right? All of a sudden you take two on the road in Madison Square Garden where every rich person and their mother is there, right? People that I don't even believe are Knicks fans, but they want to be seen. They want to be heard. They want to go spend 10 grand for a ticket. They even took Captain Benson from me.
20: Sorry.
1: They even took Captain Benson from me.
20: She's all over
1: me.
20: It. Yeah.
1: I mean, I'm really mad about this, right? I'm not saying that she's not a Knicks fan, right? That's TBD. But I know that Captain Benson arrived at the game. She was wearing a black shirt and had a hat on. And when she left, she was rocking whatever Taylor Swift was rocking.
20: Oh, boy.
1: The Stevie Nicks blue and orange t-shirt she was rocking.
20: Nickelback.
1: Yeah, like, what are we doing? And she up there jumping up and down on the court like she won the game. Like, she was going up against Wimby. And that's Captain Benson can't do no wrong in my eyes.
20: Oh, we know.
1: Right? I mean, look, I don't watch TV. Right? I just don't. But I watch Law & Order SVU and I watch Shark Tank. And all of a sudden, Captain Benson got taken away from me. So San Antonio for blowing that one, and she done sweated out her hair. I don't know. I mean, she looked like she had been to the club. Like, you know, when your homegirl goes to the club and she's all dressed when she gets there, and then when she leaves, like, her weave is all falling out, right? Looked like, you know, she done ran miles and miles and everything. Man, we gotta flush that too. The Knicks scored 32 points in the fourth quarter. In the fourth quarter, rock with me now, Raider Nation. The Spurs only scored 30 in the second half. Think about that. It took the Spurs forever to get to 100 points. They only scored 106 on the night. They had 76 at halftime. Like, what are you doing? How are you not scoring? They jacked up three after three after three after turnover after three after three after three. I mean, look, if you come back from 29 down, you didn't do that on your own. You had some assistance. The Spurs assisted the Knicks in coming back and winning that game. And as Black Caesar said, De'Aaron Fox, you got to come to the front of the congregation. You got to come to the front of the congregation and get this. There's one thing that I hate as a hooper. One thing I hate is bad basketball. And I saw a lot of bad basketball in the second half of that game, but I saw a lot of bad basketball in the last 15 seconds. De'Aaron Fox, there is a turnover. The ball is going to your end of the court where your hoop is at. You outrun everybody and get it, and then you decide you're going to try for a layup? All you had to do was bounce the ball back out. Once you get it, you take it out. They're going to foul you, yes. It would have taken another two, I don't know, maybe even 3 seconds off the clock before they did that. Oh, I don't know if you were paying attention, but OG Anunoby hit the game-winning shot with 1.7 left. So if you had actually dribbled it out instead of trying to be a hero and think that you're going to make a bucket, there was, as soon as he did that, I'm looking at the TV, what are you doing? What are you doing? Just dribble it out. You got the possession. You have the lead. That's what you want when you win a game. That's how you win a game. Have the lead and have the possession. And this dude decided he's going to try to jack up a quick layup and gets blocked by OG, who was the hero of the night.
2: Absolutely.
1: Who's going to be the MVP of the series, by the way. But yeah, what are you doing? So De'Aaron Fox, you got to get the royal flush. Matter of fact, got another tweet. Oh, wait, hold on. No. Go ahead and flush that again. You didn't get everything. Didn't get everything. There you go. Flush that again. There you go. It. Every once in a while, the wife is like, you got to flush twice. You can't just flush once. You don't always go down the first time. Now you got it all. That was all that De'Aaron Fox. You got that. But I even got another tweet last night during the game from my guy Jasper. He said, Wemby clearly didn't want to throw De'Aaron Fox under the bus, but his blocked layup plus his turnovers at critical moments in the second half cost San Antonio the game. That blocked layup was an example of a player from a losing franchise making a losing play. Now, that's the flush. They flushed it. I don't know what that means for game five. As far as I'm concerned, this series is over. There's only one team, my Warriors, that gave up a 3-1 series lead to the Cleveland Cavaliers. I get it. I don't anticipate that happening in this series. The San Antonio Spurs, they had their opportunity. They blew it. And, well, now it's game, set, match as far as I'm concerned. 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
8: 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NV Energy. This is what we do.

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2: Just got a couple minutes left in today's show. We do appreciate all the feedback at 702-365-9200. We heard from AJ Cole right there talking about the high character people that are in the locker room, something I referenced earlier in the show today. When people hear, oh, they're bringing in guys of high character, they always think that, oh, they're good guys. Oh, they're nice guys. No, no, they're guys that care. They're guys that want to be coached. They want to be, you know, they want to be great. They want to help the team win. They want to do everything that they can to help their brother next to them. That's what we mean by that. And that's what AJ Cole was talking about when he talks about the high character people in the locker room and the way that they're able to take to this coaching staff that is all about football. It is Unnecessary Roughness here, Raider Nation Radio 920. We just flushed the Spurs and their second half performance and De'Aaron Fox and his terrible late game basketball IQ in game number 4 that cost them the game and probably cost them the series, as they're down now 3-1. Mark from Prosper, Texas, we like hearing from everyone, said, hey Q, it's called regress to the mean. What is the Spurs overall 3 percentage? I bet it ended up pretty close to their overall average. It happens in all sports. Mark, you're not wrong at all, but they hit 14 three-pointers in the first half and they ended up the game with 17. The point is, at some point, if you're Mitch Johnson, and again, I hate bad basketball, you call a timeout. Hey, timeout. You ain't got to shoot every three-pointer. We're up by 29 right now, and this is real. Right now, if you just trade buckets, you don't play a lick of defense. You trade buckets with them, you win the game easily. Easily. But instead, three-pointer, three-pointer, three-pointer, three-pointer. Turnover, three-pointer, three-pointer, three-pointer. So 29, turn to 22. 22, turn to 17. 17, turn to 12. 12 got back up to 15. 15 went back down to 10. 10 got to 7. At 7, I crumpled up my paper. Well, don't need this anymore. I know where this is going. And they lose. And then bad fundamentals. How did OG get that bucket? No one blocked out. Again, just don't like bad basketball. Right? Especially when there's high stakes on the line. Right? How many lobs did they throw to Wemby that were way off? Oh, here's Wemby. It just looked like things got difficult for him, which a lot of that has to do with youth. You know, that's what the theme has been about the Spurs. They're too young to win. They're not ready to win. They're not ready, this, that, the other. And they said, the hell we ain't. We're going to do this right now. But then that kicked in. And De'Aaron Fox, of all people, who is a veteran, made a rookie mistake. Big mistake. Like Big Will hit us on the text line. Fox went 1-for-3 or 1-on-3 with 8 seconds left. Pretty much. Pretty much. Right? He made a really bad decision, and his answer after the game was, I thought I could outrun him. You didn't have to outrun him. All you had to do is what you did was secure the ball. Once you secure the ball, you're good. You secure the ball, you back it out, you let them foul you immediately, which they're going to do, put you on the free throw line, you knock down your three-pointer, or your two free throws, you're up 3. Worst thing could happen is they could tie. Now, if you don't knock down the free throws, okay. But you don't get the shot blocked, you don't let them build up a head of steam, and your coach sit there with this look on his face like he's, you know, a deer in headlights. And that's what he looked. The team looked young, the coach looked young. Bottom line. And just like Robert in San Jose said, that cost them the series. And there's a lot of owners that would look at that and say, yeah, you're out of here. You're fired. Think about this. The Knicks last year with Tibbs got to the Eastern Conference Finals. What happened with Tibbs? You got fired. I'm not saying, I don't pound the table for anyone's job. Jobs are too hard to get. And there's someone probably right now trying to pound the table for my job. Hey, you know what? Get that guy out of there, man. He done flushed my San Antonio Spurs 18 times. But the bottom line is bad basketball, man. Bad basketball. That's what that was in the second half. The only way you lose that game is if a lot of bad things happen and you have to assist them in that. And every bad thing that could happen to San Antonio did happen. And oh, by the way, New York's got to do a lot of good things too. And guess what? They did. And that's why OG Anunoby is going to end up being the MVP of the series. Jalen Brunson, he's the big name. Big cat. He played well through the first two games, really punked Wemby. But OG has been most consistent throughout the course of the night. It was funny last night on game night on ESPN Radio. We said that before we went on the air. It's like, man, OG is going to win the MVP here. And our producer, Tara, Sister Slidge, I like to call her. She's like, ah, nah, you guys are just prisoners of the moment. And I was like, oh no. Oh no. OG has been that dude. And so I didn't want to, you know, I'm not the guy that's trying to be confrontational. So I just threw it out there. You know, hey, you know, give us a call, hit us on the social media, let us know your thoughts on who the MVP is. And I framed it as, I can make an argument for Jalen Brunson. I can make an argument for Big Cat. I can make an argument for OG Anunoby. What says you? And man, everyone to a T. Pink OG. Had George Sedano on, who's been doing sidelines for the NBA Finals. George, I can make an argument for all three of these. Who do you think? Oh, if I had a vote, and I don't know if I do, it's OG and it's not even close. So yeah, OG's going to get that. And I'm sure that the Knicks are not going to play around with the Spurs. They're going to get this bad boy wrapped up coming up Saturday evening. You know, Saturday evening, speaking of, you know, E-40's in town.
0: Oh,
2: that's coming up on Saturday at the M Resort. Yeah, 40. We were supposed to have him on the show.
0: Yin Yang Twins, for some reason.
2: Right? I know. You know what's bad? I hate to admit this on the air, but I'm going to. So I'm walking around the hall earlier today, and I'm thinking about this concert, right? And it's E-40, Too Short, and the Yin Yang Twins. So, you know, in my head, I'm thinking about lyrics of a song, and out loud, I said them. And I said them at the wrong time.
0: There's no right time for any of
2: all
0: those
2: artists.
0: All
2: I said is, she's leaking. And Allie goes, oh. And I was like, my bad, that's Salt Shaker. She's like, what? And I was like, nothing. My fault. I've taken classes. I'm sorry. But I couldn't help myself because in my head, I'm thinking of the lyrics of the song. And so in my head, shake it like a salt shaker, shake it like a salt shaker, you know. And yeah, at the wrong time. At the wrong time.
0: It's great. It's fun. It's adults.
2: I don't know why that song all of a sudden popped in my head. Amber Thea Harris, she actually sent me a text yesterday, which was hilarious. And it was Too Short at a concert at SeaWorld. And he was performing Blow the Whistle. Which, by the way, SeaWorld has become ratchet.
0: Right?
2: How ratchet is SeaWorld?
0: Well, it's become where like all the artists that are still relevant but kind of like from the last era.
2: I saw a video. This is how ratchet SeaWorld is. And I used to go to SeaWorld all the time. But I saw a video of a lady that was twerking on the rail at SeaWorld with a baby in the harness. And I'm like, wait, hold on. That doesn't look right. And it wasn't right. And yeah, so... Anyway, so.
0: And it wasn't. Right.
2: So Amber sent me this video of Too Short performing at SeaWorld, and he was performing Blow the Whistle. You know, what's my favorite word? We all know that. Anyway, she said, and this is the moment when my kids are going to realize that their mama's ratchet.
0: Oh, that's awesome. I love that. Big facts.
2: Oh, man. That is too funny. Too funny.
0: It was a different time.
2: Mark in Jersey said Spurs lose that game because of the inability to play half court basketball. Go Knicks. Yeah. Yeah. Bad basketball. Right. If you can't perform in the half court, you can't, you know, hold on to a 29 point lead. You don't deserve to win. It's absolutely right. No doubt about that. It's always good to hear from you too. Mark in Jersey. Appreciate that. Let's see. What else do we get? Oh, you're telling me that I only got a minute, huh? Okay. So I better get on my horse.
0: See your time. No, just kidding.
2: Barry in Baltimore said, what up, Q? Not sure if you already said this or so. I apologize for asking, but with work, I'm not able to be on at this time during the day much. Will the radio show go back to your normal time frame or stay at this time frame moving forward? Thanks in advance. I'm glad you asked that. No, we will go back to our normal time. This early stuff is for the birds. I don't like this early stuff. I don't like late night stuff. 2 to 5 p.m. we'll be back doing that on starting on Monday.
0: Also, anytime we are, no matter when we are on, you can always find that show after the fact on lvsportsnetwork.com.
2: Yes, absolutely. Absolutely. But yeah, Barry, we'll go back to our normally time. JT will be back from vacation on Monday, and so that'll be great. He'll hold down 12 to 2. I'll be back 2 to 5 p.m. along with AI-generated Ari. So, exactly. So thanks for that text. I do appreciate you, and thanks for bearing with us as we're doing a little bit of moving and shaking. We'll be back tomorrow at noon. You're on Redness Radio, 920. Have a good one.
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1: Welcome on back, BetMGM Tonight, Westwood One Sports. I'm Pat Boyle. Kate Constable's with me tonight and tomorrow, filling in for Brad Evans. Phone number to join the show, 310-840-4910. 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If your bet hits, you're cashing out with an even bigger payout. All right, Kay, this is your first time doing it. Are you ready to go streaking?
2: How am I ever, Pat? Let's do it.
1: All righty, let's go streaking.
3: We won a game yesterday. We win one today. That's two in a row. We win one tomorrow. That's called a winning streak. It has happened before.
4: We're going streaking! Yeah!
1: All righty, obviously we don't literally mean streaking. This is the game we play every day around 6:45 p.m. Eastern. We go around the crew, everybody picks out one batter that they think will correctly get a hit. And Kate, you're jumping right into the fire because a lot of matinee baseball today, a lot of teams that had the days off. So there are only two games for us to choose from. But we've got a lot of active streaking going on right now. We went 4-for-4 last night. All four guys that myself, Brad, Brandon Combs, and VP Monty Pick got a hit last night. So I'm at 2 in a row. Combs is at 2 in a row. Monty's got a streak of 1. Brad is off. He's not selecting anybody. He'll take his 8-game streak into next week when he is back. So I'm trying to make it 3 in a row. I'm going to the Braves-White Sox game tonight. Give me Michael Harris to get a knock off of Anthony Kay or any of the White Sox relievers. Michael Harris hitting second in the lineup tonight. He's hitting 306 on the season. And yes, Anthony Kay is a lefty and Michael Harris is a lefty. That's fine. He's basically got identical splits against lefties or righties this year. He's hitting 294 against left-handed pitching. So even if he doesn't get a hit off Anthony Kay, I'm pretty confident Michael Harris will get a hit off of anybody in the White Sox bullpen. So give me Michael Harris from the Atlanta Braves. Kate, who are you rolling with here on your debut?
2: I'm going to the Seattle Mariners. I'm going to go Luke Raley to get a hit tonight. He's been great against Kyle Bradish, who he's facing tonight. Hitting 444 against him. His slugging and OPS, those numbers are phenomenal. So I know he hasn't been performing all that great at the plate as of late. Only, I believe, 2 hits in his all month, basically. But I'm going Luke Raley for my first streak, hopefully first streak of the show.
1: Beautiful. All right, let's get to producer Brandon Combs. Combs, you hit with Hunter Goodman yesterday. You're at 2 in a row. Who is it to make it 3 in a row?
5: Now, Ozzie Albies going up against the Chicago White Sox tonight, even though the White Sox are hot. Ozzie Albies is one of the hottest hitters in all of baseball, top 15 in the league in hits, so I will go with Ozzie Albies.
1: Okay, perfect. Albies, he's whatever you want to call him or call him. Let's go to video producer Michael Montgomery, a.k.a. Monty, the owner and operator of batters-box.com, a.k.a. the hyphen. Monty, you still have the best record out of any of us, but only a streak of 1. Who makes it 2 tonight?
6: Hopefully Miguel Vargas staying in that game on the south side. He's turned a corner this year, really became one of the best hitters in baseball against lefties, and he's going to get one tonight in Martin Perez. Vargas 220 WRC plus, OPS over 1100, WOBA nearly 500, which are just absolutely absurd stats against lefties. Perez has been pretty solid, so this is really more of a bet on Vargas's great start against lefties this year. Hopefully that trend continues for him. Plus, I have a 5-star pitch mix rating for Vargas against Perez, hitting well against 95% of his pitches. So anything he throws, Vargas should be prepared for. So hopefully we get to 2.
1: All right, beautiful. And Combs, if you, if the folks listening at home think that we're going to go 4-for-4 again tonight, Michael Harris gets a hit, Ozzie Albies gets a hit, Miguel Vargas gets a hit, Luke Raley gets a hit, you want to parlay those four guys to get a hit? What are the odds on BetMGM?
5: plus 341. Fade or follow, that's not up to you. It's mandatory. You better follow.
1: Ooh. Yeah, last night we hit plus 181. That wasn't a lot of great value. Got some tremendous value tonight. When we come back, Game 5 early look ahead in the NBA Finals.
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4: Gambler's Bonus hits again. On April 26th, Deborah hit four fours, clearing her Gambler's Bonus four-of-a-kind bingo card for over $14,000. Deborah hit big, and so can you with Gambler's Bonus. It's why you play the game.
5: It's time for the Finley Cadillac Henderson Player Performance of the Week.
6: This week's Finley Cadillac Henderson Player Performance of the Week is going out to Vegas Golden Knights right wing Mitch Marner by his second period performance in Game 3 of the Stanley Cup Finals with the fastest hat trick in Stanley Cup Final history. He needed 6 minutes and 10 seconds to score 3 times and give Vegas a 4-0 lead. The previous record was 3 goals and 6:21 in Game 1 of the 1957 Cup Finals. Marner also assisted on Tomas Hertl's power play goal that got Vegas on the board after 2 disallowed goals early in the period. Marner leads the playoffs with 28 points in 19 games, 8 points clear of second leading scorer Jackson Blake of Carolina. And multiple betting outlets have him as the betting favorite to win the Conn Smythe Trophy as the playoff MVP. Of course, one game does not determine a series, but that was a hell of a performance by Mitch Marner of the Vegas Golden Knights.
5: That was the Finley Cadillac Player Performance of the Week, brought to you by Finley Cadillac Henderson.
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11: Coming off 3 consecutive bowl trips and a trio of conference championship game appearances, UNLV football earned 15 positions on the 2026 preseason All-Mountain West teams announced by Phil Steele. 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
1: All right, welcome on back. 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I'm Pat Boyle. Kate Constable's with me hanging out tonight and tomorrow. She's in for Brad Evans. 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You get given a team, you get given an era. We've already filled out our offense. We're in the midst of filling out our defense. And let's see just how great, how...
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5: From Werner Park, just outside of Omaha, Nebraska, we welcome you into another edition of Las Vegas Aviators Baseball. After splitting the first two games of this six-game set, the Aviators and the Omaha Storm Chasers, AAA affiliate of the Kansas City Royals, do battle tonight. Back in a night game today, Aviators fell 11-6 yesterday in a game that started at 12:08 Central Time, just after 10 o'clock on the West Coast. And Chen Shuang, Brady Basso, and James Gonzalez each gave up three or more runs as the Aviators' late offensive bid for a comeback did fall short. And the Aviators, after losing yesterday, enter into tonight's contest at 37-26 on the year. They are two games back of first place Sacramento with 10 to go, including tonight in the first half of the 2026 season. Meanwhile, Omaha with one win and one loss in the last two, 29-35. They are 16-16 here at Werner Park. Crowd filling in. It is a picture perfect Thursday night for baseball. Temperatures had been in the mid 90s with a ton of humidity throughout the early part of the week, but with some rain sweeping away the humidity this morning, the temperature is in the mid 70s with wind blowing in from left field and not a cloud in the sky. It is as good as it gets in terms of the weather. And we've got a major league rehab assignment for Aaron Civale, who will make the start for the Aviators in this one. Civale coming off of right shoulder tendonitis that's had him sidelined for the last 16 days. With the Parent Athletics this year, Civale is 5-2 with a 4-2 earned run average in 11 starts and 55 2/3 innings. He has struck out 39 but walked just 17. And he'll be opposed by another veteran right-hander as the 33-year-old out of Barstow, Aaron Sanchez, makes a spot start. It was originally supposed to be the former Aviator Mitch Spence getting the starting nod for the home side tonight, but with Seth Lugo for the Royals last night wearing a comebacker right in the middle of the forehead off the bat of former Las Vegas 51 Brandon Nimmo, it has been Spence recalled just in case Lugo is unable to go in his next turn around the rotation. And Sanchez, who's made 10 starts on the year but none in the last 20 days, is going to take the hill, putting his 0-4 record and his 7.18 ERA on the line against an Aviator lineup that has hit better at home versus on the road, but the pitching almost a full 2 ERA points better when pitching away from Las Vegas ballpark. It's the Aviators and the Storm Chasers coming up, and our pregame guest is Chad Wallach. He'll bat eighth and do the designated batting tonight. Talking to Wally about some of the arms that he's been able to catch this year and what makes him so special and some of his gear preferences throughout his minor and major league career. Chad Wallach, our pregame guest, will catch up with the catcher in DH right after this.
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11: Catcher Chad Wallach, our guest on the pregame show. Aviators getting set to take on the Storm Chasers in the third game of six, back to a more quote-unquote normal start time at 7:05 Central, 5:05 Pacific, and getting you set for first pitch. And Wally, I wanted to run you through some of the arms this year for the Aviators. Just get some of your thoughts on the strengths of different Aviators pitchers. I don't know if there's anybody that's seen more of these guys than you. First and foremost, I want to start with Aaron Civale. He's a guy that you may have worked with during spring training. Tonight's starter on a rehab assignment. What's your initial thought out of the guy out of Boston?
12: Yeah, he's just a pitcher. I mean, he's got probably about seven pitches, you know, can tunnel them off all of each other. He's a guy that pitches. He's not a thrower. And, I mean, that's why he's been so successful in the league.
11: And he's starting in place of Braden Nett today, and we still may see Braden at some point today. He is as exciting an arm as it appears to be on this roster, right?
12: Yeah, absolutely. All the stuff's there with Braden. He's got also about five pitches, and they're all plus pitches. He's just fun to watch pitch.
11: And how about Cade Morris? Saw him back in the locker room today, option from the Piranhas back to the Aviators. He's a guy who made his major league debut. He'll get back up there eventually, but what are some of his strengths on the hill?
12: Yeah, absolutely. He'll be there probably shortly, if I had to guess. Yeah, this stuff's awesome. The competitiveness is awesome. He's just a fun guy to watch pitch. He goes right at guys, and he trusts in his stuff.
11: The last starter I'll ask you about is the only other starter that's been announced this week, Wei-Yen Lin. Aviators fans really only got the one or two glimpses at him so far, spring training and then the one outing in Las Vegas. But in your time working with the Taiwanese arm, what have you noticed?
12: Yeah, I mean, there's a reason he's here in AAA, and he's 19, 20 years old, whatever it is. The stuff's great. You know, he's going to have some learning moments, and that's everybody once they get to this level or up above. But, I mean, we all have confidence in him to go out and have a good start next one.
11: Chad Wallach, our guest on the pregame show. Now, you're a veteran at this point in your career. You played for a number of different teams. Is there maybe a guy or two, an arm or two, that you can recall in your career that maybe didn't quite make it in the major leagues, but you were really excited about coming up through the minors?
12: Yeah, I mean, one he made it to the big leagues, but, you know, I thought his stuff was incredible. I mean, he had a couple bad luck injuries. His name's Jordan Holloway. Played with him with Miami. Awesome guy. Really good pitcher. Just kind of had some bad luck.
11: Yeah, that's kind of the way it goes no matter what the position, and that kind of leads me to my next question for you. You're the designated hitter tonight. Obviously, you want to get as many ABs as you can, and I notice you're working with Brian McCarron, the hitting coach, a ton during the game, during the series. What for you is a big focus in these games? Your at-bats have been few and far between, but you really want to take advantage of a game like this.
12: Yeah, I mean, it's all about just staying prepared. You know, you never know when you're going to get those at-bats, whether it's a pinch hit or a start, almost pinch hit yesterday. So I think it's just staying engaged and just being prepared.
11: Chad Wallach joining us in the pregame show. Want to ask about your gear, both when you're at bat and when you're catching. The gear is one thing that's changed a lot over the last maybe 10, 20 years in baseball. How has your gear behind home plate changed since you came into professional ball?
12: Yeah, I've used a few different brands. I've been with Rawlings probably about the last 4 years, and I've fallen in love with it. It's great gear. It's just comfortable. It's light. It's just and protective, which you really want it to be the most.
11: And I've noticed with your bat, you're using that axe handle. When did you make that switch?
12: Yeah, so in 2018, actually, I broke my hammate and tried it right after and hated it, but tried it again in 2022 and fell in love with it.
11: And how long and how much does your bat weigh?
12: It's 33.75 inches, 31 ounces, so a little different, but yeah, I like that.
10: Very exact. And how did that come to be? Are you a tinkerer, or is that something you found early and have stuck with?
12: Honestly, no. I just switched to the 33.75 last year. Was using a 34 the whole time, and kind of late in their season, felt like it was getting a little heavy, so I just thought about switching it up, and I love it now.
10: Well, you get the chance to swing that thing a couple of times tonight as the DH. We really appreciate you taking a couple of minutes.
12: Yeah, thank you.
10: Chad Wallach, our pregame guest. I'll be back with starting lineups and first pitch next. It's Aviators versus the Storm Chasers from Werner Park.
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